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This is David Ingalls. Has anyone told you today that God loves you and that He has a plan for your life? I have a very important question I want to ask you. If you were to die this very second, do you know for sure, beyond a shadow of a doubt, that you would go to heaven? The Holy Bible reads, "For all have sinned and come short of the glory of God, and for the wages of sin is death, but the gift of God is eternal life through Jesus Christ our Lord."

The Bible also reads, "For whosoever shall call upon the name of the Lord shall be saved." I'm a whosoever, and you are too. I want to pray for you. Father God, in the name of Jesus, bless those listening to my voice. Bless their family with long, healthy lives. Make yourself real to them. If they aren't born again, I pray that they receive Jesus as Lord right now. Thank you, Father, in the name of Jesus. Listening ones, if you would like to receive the gift that God has for you, say this prayer after me from your heart. Say it from your lips out loud. Dear Lord Jesus, come into my heart. Wash me and cleanse me. Set me free. Jesus, thank you that you died for me. I believe that you are risen from the dead. I believe that you're coming back again for me. Oh God, fill me with your Holy Spirit. Give me a passion for the lost. Give me a hunger for the things of God. Give me a holy boldness to tell others about Jesus Christ. According to the Word of God and my prayer, I'm saved. I'm born again. I'm on my way to heaven because I have Jesus in my heart. Amen. My brother, my sister, I welcome you to the family of God. Be sure to tell someone about your prayer and get into a Bible teaching church family right away. Always remember, run to God and not from God, because He loves you and has a great plan for your life.

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just look back over our lives. Everything that the Lord has done.

Hi, this is Tim Jurgensen. I live in Tulsa, Oklahoma, and I listen to KNYD. The Oasis Network has been my Christian radio station since moving to Oklahoma nearly 16 years ago. Oasis starts my day off right minutes after the alarm sounds and soothes my weary mind when I go to sleep. I have Oasis on during my drive times and all day at work as well. Oasis is a source of wisdom and knowledge, laughter, and yes, sometimes tears, as I listen to the ministry programming and interviews. Over the years, I've not only been blessed to be a listener, but also a contributor and support days volunteer. I've made the connection between where I plant my seed and where God most often gives me ears to hear when I need to hear from Him. I've been helped and touched through the music and ministry at Oasis because I've valued Oasis with my resources. An Oasis is defined as a refuge or pleasant change from what is usual, annoying, or difficult. The name aptly applies to this network.

And whatsoever ye shall ask in my name, that will I do, that the Father may be glorified in the Son. If you shall ask anything in my name, I will do it. John 14:13-14.

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He came to his own, and his own did not receive him. But as many as received him, to them he gave the right to become the children of God, to those who believe on his name,

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The Lord loves justice and does not forsake his saints. They are preserved forever, but the descendants of the wicked shall be cut off. The righteous shall inherit the land and dwell in it forever.

Beloved, now are we the sons of God, and it doth not yet appear what we shall be. But we know that when he shall appear, we shall be like him, for we shall see him as he is. And every man that hath this hope in him purifieth himself, even as he is pure.

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Little children and the aged hand in hand stand all aglow, who were crippled, broken, ruined, now dressed in garments white as snow.

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Know ye not that they which run in a race run all, but only one receives the prize? So run that you may obtain. 1 Corinthians 9:24.

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1: The Lord spoke to me and told me some things. He said, you'll begin to write with a new anointing. And through the music and through the singing as you minister forth, my anointing will flow out from you. Those who believe that and receive that anointing will be healed in their body. Financial need will be met. Harmony will come to the home. The yoke of bondage will be broken because it's the anointing that breaks the yoke. I'm David Engels, and this is the Hour of Anointing.

0: Be glad in the Lord, rejoice. The earth is full of His goodness. Praise the Lord. You're listening to the Hour of Anointing, and I'm David Ingalls. We're going to be talking about praising God today. You know, God's Word, His Word that is conceived in your heart, then formed by your tongue, spoken out of your own mouth, this becomes a spiritual force, releasing God's ability within you, out from you. And that's why Paul said, I can do all things through Christ, which strengtheneth me. Philippians 4:13. His heart, his spirit had received God's word. It wasn't Paul's ability that made him say that, but the ability of God formed in him by the word of God. And out of the abundance of his heart, his mouth spoke. Those that say they can and those that say they can't are both right. Words are so powerful. I want to say about myself today, I am a can-do person. You may want to say that over yourself. I am a can-do person because of Christ. Christ in me. He's made me a can-do person. Not a can't-do, but a can-do person. Psalm 149, praise the Lord. It's not a suggestion, it's a command, it's an exhortation. Sing to the Lord a new song. Praise Him in the assembly of His saints. That's pretty clear, isn't it? Praise the Lord, sing to the Lord a new song, praise Him in the assembly of His saints. In Ephesians chapter 5, we read from the Amplified, therefore do not be vague and thoughtless and foolish, but understanding and firmly grasping what the will of the Lord is. Do not get drunk with wine, for that is debauchery, but ever be filled and stimulated with the Holy Spirit. That means a continuous something there, continuous doing, a continuous action. One translation puts it this way, be continually filled with the Holy Ghost. Be being filled with the Holy Spirit. How do we do that? Verse 19, speak out to one another in psalms, hymns, spiritual songs, offering praise with voices and instruments. So you can just be you without an instrument, or you can have an instrument. With an instrument, without you, fine. Or the best way is to get your voice released to saying something. That's what we want to talk about today. And to keep in mind that your tongue is a tremendous thing. God's word that's conceived in your heart, formed by your tongue, spoken out of your own mouth. This is a spiritual force releasing God's power and ability within you to accomplish things here in this earth. Speak out to one another in psalms and hymns, spiritual songs, offering praise with voices and instruments, and making melody with all your heart to the Lord. I like that. Making melody with all your heart to the Lord. At all times for everything, giving thanks in the name of our Lord Jesus Christ to God the Father. What did he tell us in Psalm 149? Praise the Lord, sing to the Lord a new song. Praise him in the assembly of his saints. So that means do it by yourself and with others too. Let Israel rejoice in him, his maker. Let Zion's children triumph and be joyful in their king. That's for us too, you know. Let them praise his name in chorus and choir, and with the single or group dance. Let them sing praises to him with the tambourine and lyre. That means the lyre, L-Y-R-E. That means it's a kind of a, it's an instrument. For the Lord takes pleasure in his people. He will beautify the humble with salvation and adorn the wretched with victory. Let the saints be joyful in the glory and beauty which God confers upon them. Let them sing for joy upon their beds. Probably the most important instruction in praise is in Psalm 149, where he just says, praise ye the Lord. This is, of course, a translation of the Hebrew words, halal, or our hallelujah. But we need to realize that The injunction of the word is more than simply to praise the Lord. It is for you to praise the Lord. It's for me to praise the Lord. Long before the Lord requires any congregational praise, he calls for personal, individual praise. Whether your church praises the Lord or not, praise ye the Lord. Whether your prayer group or house meeting gives time for vocal expression of praise or not, praise ye the Lord. Praise is not a mass function. It is the response of an individual to his God. When a group of individuals choose to unite in praising, their individual praises may blend into a group response, but every expression of the praise comes from a separate individual. My response to God need not be affected by another's response or their lack of response. Since my salvation, my free moral agency has been returned to me, I am an individual in my own right, and if I choose to exercise my will, I can praise the Lord regardless of the pattern of behavior of any around me. What does he say? Praise the Lord. Sing to the Lord a new song. Praise him in the assembly of his saints.
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2: Now, when you get indoctrinated, you quit thinking. And when you quit thinking, you're in trouble, to say the least. But you see, God is telling us something here in His Word, that He chastens His children. Let's look at some of the passages of Scripture. Go with me to Ephesians 6:4. And ye fathers, provoke not your children to wrath, but bring them up in the nurture and admonition of the Lord. Now notice the word nurture here. That is the very same Greek word that's translated chasten or chastisement here in Hebrews chapter 12. It means to nurture a child. Now that's quite different from what some of our preconceived ideas is, see. When we start thinking about chastening, we think God's whipping us. But it's used here in the sense of nurture. Now go to 2 Timothy chapter 3. And let's read from verse 16. All Scripture is given by inspiration of God and is profitable for doctrine, for reproof, for correction, for instruction in righteousness. Now, the same Greek word that's translated chasten or chastise in Hebrews 12 is translated instruction here. So chastening means to instruct. Our Strong's Concordance says the idea there is to child train, to train a child. Now, what some people believe is God's chastisement upon people, His children. See, now He's talking about it, the father chastens his children. What some people believe is chastisement is not child training at all. It's child abuse. A friend of mine went to speak at a Full Gospel businessmen's meeting one time, and one of the group got up, and of course the man didn't know any better, so he just got up and gave his testimony, told how God gave him cancer to make him humble. Well, he said the wrong thing. My friend just took the rest of the night and said, if you don't learn anything else tonight, you're going to find out God didn't give this fella cancer. And, you know, he did it in a loving manner, but the guy came to him after the service and said, I appreciate that. He said, I'd never seen that before, you see. So here's a man that thought God had given him cancer to instruct him. Well, now, ask yourself this. If they could prove that you had given your child cancer, what do you think they'd do to you? They'd put you in jail. I mean, wicked men would put you in jail. See, that's not child training. That's child abuse. But you see how religious tradition has kind of crept in and drove these wedges into our thinking until we got to thinking that God's carrying a big stick and He's just out to put you down. Now, I got good news for you. God's on your side. See, this is something, this is a sacred cow idea that needs to be kicked over. The devil's perpetrating this idea. You know, the Apostle Paul said in the last days, they'll give heed to seducing spirits and doctrines of devils. Now, you know, if anything comes near being a doctrine of the devil, it is the idea that God's making you sick and God's sending problems your way. That's a doctrine of the devil. Let me tell you something. God and the devil never has changed places, regardless of what religion says. God's still a good God and the devil's still a bad devil. And the devil's not out perfecting the church. Do you mean to tell me? Well, now, you see, I heard a national ministry, and I don't criticize the man for the, you know, he's doing the best he knows how. Thank God he's winning some souls to the Lord, and thank God for that. But he said on national television, he said, you need to know who's sending the problems your way. And I was in a certain city and holding seminar, and I had television on Sunday morning. I was sitting right on the edge of the bed. I told my wife, I said, listen, this old boy's really preaching a good sermon. And he said, you need to know who's your problem. And I thought, boy, he's going to let them have it now. He's going to tell them the devil's their problem. And he said, when you find out who's your problem, then you'll understand more about it. He said, God's your problem, not the devil. And I like to fell off on the floor. Now, here was his contention, or his idea, was that God had us in the center of his hand, and anything that happens to you in life, the devil had to come through God to get to you. And if it happened to you, then it was God's will, or he wouldn't have got to you. Now, you know, you can't find anything in the Bible to back that up. See, that's a preconceived idea. Well, if that were true, then there would be no need to pray. Why would I want to pray? If it was God's will, it's going to happen anyway. If it wasn't God's will, it would never happen. Now, you see how dangerous these things are to your Christian life. You see, you could get crippled all through life by thinking like that. This individual said, if I ever had two good days back to back, it would hinder my prayer life. He probably never will. Because, you see, he's opened the door to the devil. And because he doesn't know any better. See, this is why Hosea said God's people are destroyed for lack of knowledge. Because he didn't know any better, see. Well, we need to pray for him. I didn't say that to criticize the man because he's doing the best he knows how. But you see, that just proves what Hosea said was true. God's people are destroyed for the lack of knowledge. The chastening of the Lord. Now, he says here that all scripture is given by inspiration of God, is profitable for doctrine, for reproof, for instruction in righteousness. Instruction is the word, same word that's translated chasten. Now, if you go into John's gospel, you find that in John 14 and verse 26 and some other passages there, he says, the Spirit of truth, when he has come, he will teach you all things and guide you into all truths. In other words, he will teach you these things, not the devil. The devil's not perfecting the church. Now, this certain individual went ahead to say, and I couldn't hardly believe this. In fact, I told my wife, I said, give me a pen. I want to write it down just like he said it, because I don't want to misquote the man. And I don't want to use it just to belittle the man, but to point out to the body of Christ how deceived people can be and how blinded they can be by religious tradition. He said, now people blame everything on the devil, but he said the devil is nothing more than an unwilling servant of God. I couldn't hardly believe what I was hearing. But now that's what he said. In other words, he was saying that the devil is really working for God. Now, you know, it's kind of hard for me to take something like that. Because Jesus said the thief cometh not but for to steal, to kill, and to destroy. That's the only reason he came. You notice that John 10:10 is the dividing line of the Bible. The thief come but for to steal, to kill, and destroy God's creation. Now, it didn't say the devil came to perfect the church, to perfect your faith, to make you more like Jesus. No, he came for only three reasons: kill, steal, and destroy. Then Jesus said, I am come. Thank God Jesus has come. Because he brought us the truth. See, the law came by Moses, but grace and truth came by Jesus Christ. Boy, there's a world of messages in that verse right there. Grace and truth came by Jesus Christ. Jesus came and told us the truth about the devil. Now, see, if you just study the Old Testament, you're going to be left in the dark about the devil. Because there was very little revealed in the Old Testament about the devil. Actually, there was very little revealed in the Old Covenant about the devil. In fact, if you look in the concordance, you'll find that there's just very few times. You can just about count on your fingers the times the devil's name is mentioned in the Old Testament. There was not a whole lot said about it. God didn't reveal a whole lot about the devil in the Old Testament because there wasn't much they could do about him. I mean, you see, they didn't have the authority over the devil. The only hope they had was to stay under the covenant and under the law. If they got out from under that, they were open game to the devil, and there wasn't much they could do about it. They were open game to him. Now, that's why you find under the old covenant how that the children of Israel, you see, the King James says, God sent snakes among them, bit them, and they died. See, it's translated in the Old Testament in a causative sense. when it should have been an allowing sense. And actually what happened there was that God told him, I'm going to do to you, I'm going to allow to come whatever you say in my ear. And you know what they said? They said, we're all going to die in the wilderness. Now, you know, that's not very smart when God said it's going to happen to you just like you say. See, that's the Mark 11:23 of the Old Testament. And God said that to them, and then they said, we're all going to die in the wilderness. Wish to God we'd have stayed in Egypt. We're going to all die in the wilderness. Snakes came among them, bit them, and they died by the thousands. And then it got translated this way, that God sent the snakes. But now, here's the way to rightly divide that. Ask yourself this. If they had been obedient to God, would the snakes have come? Would they have died if they had been obedient to God? No. Then what caused the snakes to come? Their disobedience. Now see, the light comes out when you approach it from that angle. Now this will explain to you a lot of things that are written in the Old Testament. Now to help you understand this, you will find that in the Old Covenant, almost everybody believed that everything that happened came from God, because there was very little revealed about the devil. And they just assumed that everything that happened, they believed like this certain minister did that I was referring to.

0: for $8 plus $3 postage and handling, a total of $11.
1: Now, this will give you information that will set you free, especially if you have believed that God is chasing you with sickness or disease. I've heard people testify and say, God gave me this cancer. No, God didn't give anybody a cancer. They received it, but it didn't come from God. And you know, that's the problem. People have believed that everything that happens to them comes from God. Well, James says, submit yourself unto God, resist the devil, and he will flee from you. No, the dividing line of the Bible is John 10:10. The thief cometh not but for to steal, to kill, and destroy, but Jesus said, I am come, that you might have life, and it more abundantly. Not that you might have sickness and disease and poverty and cancer in it more often. No, he came that you might have life. God's word produces life. Man shall not live by bread alone, but by every word of God. So there's life in every word of God. God chastens us with his word. That same Greek word translated chasten in parts of the Bible is the same Greek word that's translated in Timothy, nurture, brought up in the nurture of the Lord. So he nurtures us with his word. That's offer number 7121, the chastening of the Lord.
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2: On the day of Pentecost, there was a marvelous outpouring of the Holy Ghost. 120 is baptized. 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The supernatural manifestation of the Spirit is to arrest your attention. Thank God. Are you listening to me? But you see, that's the reason you need the Word of God. That woman, though the Holy Ghost came on her, there was a supernatural manifestation of God's Spirit on her. She didn't get saved till somebody preached to her, till somebody told her, till somebody spoke. Amen? Amen.
1: 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Today you'll hear more from Kenneth E. Hagin on his teaching, What Jesus Taught About Prayer. 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
2: I wished everything I'd ever said was true. It did come to pass. Boy, if that come to pass, I'd be set. I mean, just on year before last and this past year, same thing. I mean, just on the last 2 years alone, I'd have about $8 million in my pocket. Woo! Imagine that'd feel good to don't know. But I ain't got $8 million in my pocket or in my bank account. And I'll tell you another thing about it or secret about it. No secret, but I'm not going to have $8 million in my pocket or in my bank account. I am going to be well supplied for. Praise God. Full supply and abundant provision. Glory to God. Can you say amen?
3: Amen.
2: Amen. Well, now,

0: So much for the side journey. Let's come back. There I am sitting there, you know. I didn't say. Nowhere in the New Testament does it say to pray for sinners to be saved. I said, what am I going to do then? He said, do what I said, this voice said. I said, pray ye therefore the Lord of the harvest to send laborers. You see, this is so new to us, we don't know how to do it. And it's so plain to say, well, I said, how you do that? Well, that voice said to me, now you can't talk to him. See, he knew he wouldn't listen to me. I had thought, you see, I'd parked on down here, you know, where it took a couple blocks ahead, that I'd pick him up and talk to him, you see. He won't listen to you. As you use the thing, it's not wise for you to try to deal with your own kinfolks. Now, they may be his exception to all rules, you understand that. But I said, as you use your thing. Now, why? They're not going to listen to you. Because, you see, if they listen to you, they're going to acknowledge you no more than them. And they don't want to acknowledge you no more than them. It's hard on the human ego, see? So he said to me, the Lord said to me, the Spirit said to me, the Lord said, by the Spirit said to me, you can't talk to him. He wouldn't listen to you anyway. There is somebody that can talk to him. Who are they? I don't know. But you know, the Lord knows all things. He didn't even tell me who it was. You know what he said to me? He said, you pray that I'll send forth laborers. Therefore, you pray that I'll send. Well, I thought I'd just breathe a little prayer. Been fasting and praying for years, like I said. Fasting, you know, for a day or two at a time. Especially just for him and other loved ones as well. They'd be saved. As far as I can tell, not a one of them ever got affected by it. I said, Lord, I don't know who it is. I don't need to know who it is. But there's somebody that can witness to him. Send a laborer to him. Because that's part of the harvest, isn't it? Amen. I said, he's part of the harvest, isn't he? Amen. Send someone across his pathway. Hallelujah. Now, thank you for doing it. I know you'll do that. I know that's the will of God because you said do it. You see, I had the scripture for it, and then he illuminated by his spirit, by the supernatural experience, illuminated the word to me. To me, that settled it. I just went my way. Thought no more. Went on home. Didn't stop. Pick him up. Just let him walk on home. Need to exercise anyhow. Besides that, wasn't very far from his house then anyhow. I never said a word to him about getting saved. I went on home. Oh, a week or two later, I had to go back, you know, to the larger city to attend to some business. I went by to see my mother. My mother told me the good news. She said, you know, well, you know when you was here about 2 weeks? Yeah. Well, she said it wasn't 3 days after you was here until there was somebody that crossed, you know, Uncle Aaron's pathway and began to talk to him. And he went out and bought him a Bible. And he's going to church. Praise God. And said he's turning his life over to the Lord. Now, you see, when you got in line with praying like the Word says, it brought results in 2 or 3 day period. And before then, for years, I had been praying and fasting, saying, save Uncle Larry, save Uncle Larry. Well, how does God save people? Just reach down, grab by the hair of the head and said, here, let's slap your jaw. Get on down here to this altar. Get on down here and get praying. No, that's not the way God does things. Well, does he just send the Holy Ghost to them and they get under conviction? Well, yes, that's part of it, but you don't get just saved that way. Because if you just, the Holy Ghost came on you and you just got under conviction, you wouldn't even know what it was. I said, you wouldn't even know what it was. The Bible said, Paul said, that God has ordained that men should be saved by the foolishness of preaching. See, when you go witness to somebody, you're preaching to them. Go into all the world and preach the gospel to a few people. No. Who? Every creature. Bless God, bless God, bless God. That's the way God does it. That's the way God does it. Amen. I know, you see. Like I said, folks, you get under conviction. Maybe somebody got to praying for them. I know that there was a certain person, I could call a name, I'm not going to. And they came here and we prayed with them and they was baptized with the Holy Ghost, spoke with other tongues, praise God. And have become and still are a marvelous Christian. Now, their husband, you see him on TV all the time. And even in some movies, old ones. And she told my wife and I sat right in their home, beautiful mansion. And she said, you know, I didn't, as a little girl, my folks never went to church. I never went to church in my life. Never went to church. And she said, my husband thought I was having his birthday. I said, we'd just be driving down the street, and I'd just burst out crying. You know, I said, what's the matter, honey? He said, I don't know what's the matter with me. And I cried around, you know, for 2 or 3 days, wondering what in the world's wrong with me. And he wanted to put her in the hospital, wanted to get her to have psychiatric care. Finally, somebody that was on the set where they were producing their TV series, said to her one day, I've been praying for you. Glory, hallelujah. Well, she said, something wrong with me. I don't know why. I just burst out praying. Said, I'd like to get you to talk to our pastor. And he got her saved. We got her baptized with the Holy Ghost. Praise God. And she was just under conviction. Didn't know what conviction was. Holy Ghost did come on her. But you see, you don't just get saved because the Holy Ghost came on you or because the Holy Ghost convicts you. If you don't know what to do, on the day of Pentecost, there was a marvelous outpouring of the Holy Ghost. 120 is baptized. The crowd gathered together. But didn't anybody get saved till Peter got up and preached? The supernatural manifestation of the Spirit is to arrest your attention. Thank God. Are you listening to me? But you see, that's the reason you need the Word of God. That woman, though the Holy Ghost came on her, there was a supernatural manifestation of God's Spirit on her. She didn't get saved till somebody preached to her, till somebody told her, till somebody spoke. Amen?
1: Amen.
0: Can you see what I'm saying to you?
1: Amen.
0: That's the reason it's necessary to send laborers. Send laborers. Send laborers. Pray ye therefore the Lord of the harvest that he will send laborers. Hallelujah. Now, let's back up to that 36th verse and comment on that a little bit before we close. But when he saw the multitudes, that's Jesus, saw the multitudes, he, Jesus, was moved with compassion on them. Now, why is he moved with compassion on them? Because they fainted and were scattered abroad as sheep having no shepherd. Sheep need a shepherd. Amen? Now, what's this got to do in connection with prayer? Well, there's 2 or 3 things here. First of all, in connection with that, he went on to say the harvest is great and truly plenteous, sent laborers. But right on the other hand, you could readily see where people get into trouble. The multitude fainted and was scattered abroad. He was moved with compassion on them because they were scattered abroad as sheep having no shepherd. Much damage has been done. Now, we're in favor of prayer meetings. But much damage has been done in some prayer meetings because there's no shepherd over it. Nobody that's knowledgeable. Nobody that can direct them in the right channel. And even sometimes I've seen some folks that directed folks in the wrong channel. Because that wasn't their calling anyway to be a shepherd. I said that wasn't their calling anyway to be a shepherd. A shepherd is a pastor. Pastor, shepherd. It's the same office. The shepherd of the sheep. And you can just say what you want to. Jesus said it. If there's no shepherd, the sheep are scattered abroad. He does not want them to be scattered abroad. We got too many of that scattered abroad business now. And that's the problem a lot of times is folks don't want any shepherd. And they'll go over to this bunch. Wherever, whatever's happening, well, that's where they go.
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2: Camp meeting.
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3: youth conference.
2: Yes.
3: 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It is 6th grade through 12th grade. It is
2: awesome,
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5: Welcome to the CAPS Chapel Broadcast. My name is Annette Capps, and I am so glad you have joined me today. And as you listen, I pray that the Word of God will come alive in you, and you will receive a fresh touch of the Holy Spirit in your life.
6: Lord, let the Holy Ghost come on down. Send him on down.
5: In the name of the Lord Jesus Christ, I ask that the anointing of God penetrate the paper and the words on this paper in the hands of every person. We put our faith out there and we believe and agree in the name of Jesus that each tract will have a minimum salvation of one person. That's five people. Just five people. But Lord, I stretch my faith out further. I believe it will reach beyond that even when one person, if they discard it, if they hand it to someone else, if it gets put somewhere, Lord, you direct these little pieces of paper to the hearts of those who are hungry. And so I claim salvation, deliverance, and I thank you for discipleship that will come to those, that they will truly encounter the Lord Jesus Christ. The living being, the living Word of God will be revealed to them, that they will be born anew by the Spirit. Not just in their head will they acknowledge it, but their hearts. And so I thank you for great salvation. And we claim salvation and deliverance for every person that touches these little tracts. In the name of Jesus, and everybody that agreed said,
7: Amen.
5: Amen. Glory to God.
8: Amen.
5: tell you what, over Christmas and the New Year's, I ran out and I felt like I had lost my billfold. Because it had just become a habit, you know, I ordered something at the drive-thru, where's my track? You know, and I wrap it in a couple of dollars, or one time the Lord said, give that girl a 20, you know, and it makes an impression. It makes an impression on people. So we have, I don't know, they probably maybe used up a lot of them, but we will continue to put these out there. These, I'm telling you, God is doing.
7: Yeah.
5: I want us to pray this too. I told you today was going to, I tried to be led by my head today about what I was going to speak on, but I've just ended up talking to you because that's what God wanted me to do. I want us to pray that God will just start dropping it in when I say Christians' hearts. You do realize, don't you, that a lot of people that go to church are not born again.
7: Yes.
5: They're not born again.
7: Yes.
5: They're not. And so in order to get those people born again, we've got to pray the prayer of faith for those who truly know Jesus, to have it dropped in their spirit, all distractions, the different directions that we go, that it be dropped in their spirit. The love that God has and the compassion God has for people, and to see others born again. That God has to put it in your heart. I can stand here and tell you, and you go, okay, well, I'll do it. But if God doesn't put it in your heart, if God doesn't put it in people's hearts, they just walk away and go, oh, yeah, that was a good message. I agree. Hey, do you believe that God can put it in people's hearts?
7: Yes.
5: All right, let's pray right now. Father God, we stand on your word that if any two on earth shall agree as touching anything they shall ask. And I pray, first of all, God, I don't know if you think this is funny or not, but I sort of do. What's the Spirit saying to me? But I pray, first of all, for people in the Word of Faith movement. Oh, my. We've had the Word preached to us. Yes. We've been taught the Word. We've learned the Word. We practice the Word. Many of us do. We practice the Word. And you've said those that are here are cream of the crop. So I know they're practicing and they're listening to the Word of God. I pray, first of all, for Word of Faith. Everybody that calls himself Word of Faith, every preacher that calls himself a Word of Faith preacher, every church that calls himself a Word of Faith church, God, by your Spirit, in the name of Jesus, penetrate the hearts of the pastors and the people and drop it in their heart, just a burning fire of the Spirit to see others brought to Christ. And Lord, I ask that you give them a plan. Not just, we're going to wait till all the sinners beat down the door. Lord, give them a plan, your plan and your purpose. Lord, I ask for all of us, everyone listening on YouTube, however they listen to this message today. Lord, by your Spirit, drop that in their heart. We have the gifts of the Holy Spirit. Let the gifts of the Spirit flow through us. Supernatural words of knowledge, supernatural discerning of spirits, being led supernaturally so that we can reach those that are hungry. And Lord, we ask in Jesus' name that you send us exactly to those who are hungry, those that are ready to hear.
7: Mm-hmm.
5: And I thank you for it. And I believe in Jesus' name. I've prayed, I've asked in faith, believing. And I received that it is done. And everybody that agreed said,
7: yeah.
5: Amen. Hallelujah. You know, I've been meditating some on the seed sown by the wayside, you know, and the birds come and pick some up. Some of it, you know, falls on the rocks, you know. Anyway, the moral to this story is, as I've studied it, my dad taught on that for years and years being a farmer about the seed. But the part of that that really jumped out at me recently, and I kind of wanted to teach on it, but I haven't, is that all this work and all this sowing, but only 25% of the seed produced. Only 25%. But guess what? If I'm talking to 100 people and only 25 people will take that out, that 25 will produce.
8: Yeah.
5: That 25 will produce. And then that will produce more and more and more and more. Hallelujah. All right. Glory to God. All right. I'm going to quickly go over this. We've got about 5 minutes left. I want to talk about, again, because some people miss this, the three things necessary to witness. You must have witnessed something yourself. How many of you born again?
8: Yeah.
5: Ah, you qualify. Receive the power of the Holy Spirit. Hey, the Holy Spirit. I had the Holy Spirit yesterday help me with something, and it happened just like it did when I was pulled off the side of the road and that lady was born again. Somehow we were talking about animals, and the next thing we were talking about Jesus, and the next thing she was born again. Mm-hmm. I mean, it just went, and how did that happen? I don't know how that happened. And the Holy Spirit helped me yesterday when I've been praying for somebody, and it just opened the door. It came, it just opened the door, and it just came out, and I left going, wow. Why? Because the Holy Spirit is in us. We don't have to worry about what we're going to say. It will flow. It will flow with the Holy Spirit. So receive the power of the Holy Spirit, the anointing of the Spirit. You've got the anointing of the Spirit, the anointing. Everybody say the anointing of the Holy Spirit abides within. He's there. And then love and compassion. God cares, so we care. So let's take the baby steps of giving a tract, smiling, showing genuine concern and appreciation. And if you can, establish a connection with people. You don't have to start out going, repent. You can just go, hey, yeah, that's a really cute dog you got there.
8: Yeah.
5: Don't look at me that way. Most of you have animals. And if you have a dog and somebody says they're cute, you don't go, don't talk to me. You go, yeah, yeah, yeah. He's only 6 years old, you know. And you start talking about somebody about something that's important to them. And then you find out, but something's really wrong. He's got this skin disease and we haven't been able to find out what's going on. So, you know, I've heard that people have prayed and animals have been healed as well as people. Would you mind if I prayed for your dog? Oh, Annette, you're getting off track. No, I'm talking about witnessing.
8: Yeah.
9: Amen. Mm-hmm.
5: I know. Lord, tell me when to stop. I had a pastor that came to me and he said, you know, we only have 20 people. How are we going to? You know, I don't know how to, I've never pastored before. How am I going to build the people up and get more people? And I said, you'll never build your church until you reach the children. I said, forget about the adults. Go get the kids. The kids will bring their parents.
8: Mm-hmm.
5: Yeah. How many of you know that's true? Yes. You get the kids in there. The kids will bring, I'm going to sing at the choir. Will you come hear me, Daddy?
8: Mm-hmm.
5: So, same thing goes for dogs, cats, whatever pet. Oh, what a cute dog you have. Because they love that dog. And when you acknowledge their love for that dog and you find out that they, well, yeah, you could pray for my dog. Then you've just introduced them to Jesus and his compassion. Are you getting this?
8: Yes.
5: It's a connection, you know. Oh, I see you've got twins there. How old are they? Talking about kids now, mm-hmm. Not goats, but children. My grandmother used to get on me all the time. They're not goats, they're children. But you got two kids. No, they're just. Oh, I see you have twin boys there. How old are they? See? Mm-hmm. What did Jesus do? He took the little children and he took them to him. What do you love? Let me ask you that. Just stop focusing on them. And what do you love? Is there something really important to you? Something you really care about? That you enjoy doing? Something that's just your thing? That's your open door. You find somebody that likes the same thing and they love whatever it is, you know? And then you start talking to them and you form that connection because there is that connection of compassion and love. And then something will always come up that you can introduce them to Jesus or the Word of God. Always does. Always does.
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1: Do you remember what Jesus told his disciples in Matthew 11:30? 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
3: So Matthew chapter 11, and I'm going to read it to you from the Amplified Version. It says, "Come to me, all who labor and are heavy laden and overburdened, and I will cause you to rest." Now notice this statement. "I will ease and relieve and refresh your souls." Did you know Jesus didn't come to weigh you down? He came to free you up. He didn't come to put burdens on you. He came really to get the burdens off of you. And then in verse number 29, it says, "Take my yoke upon you and learn from me, for I am gentle, I am meek, humble, lowly in heart. You will find rest, relief, ease, and refreshment and recreation and blessed quietness for your soul." So Jesus said, take a yoke on you. If you know the word yoke, you think of agricultural terms. For example, if it was a bull, they'd take one that was more seasoned and they'd put that yoke around that animal. And basically that animal that was more seasoned could nurture and help be a role model for a younger one. And they sped up, the other one would speed up. They slowed down, the other one slowed down. And everything was easy and everything was comfortable as long as you stayed in harmony with the leader. But if you tried to get ahead of the leader, if you tried to drag behind the leader, if you tried to go left and he's going right, you know, things would be difficult. And so the Lord is saying, I have a yoke. And if you'll just follow my yoke is not going to squash the life out of you. Take my yoke upon you and learn from me. So we need to learn from Jesus. So every day that you live, you should be learning from the Lord. And you know the thing I've learned about Jesus? He knows everything about everything. He knows everything about marriage. He knows everything about parenting. He knows everything about finances. He knows everything about your job. He knows how to help your life in every area. So he said, take my yoke upon you and learn of me. Notice this statement. I'm gentle, meek, humble, lowly in heart, and you will find rest, relief, ease, and refreshment or recreation and blessed quietness for your souls. So the Lord says, if you'll follow me, you're going to find it comfortable. You're going to find it, we'd say it this way, really easier than you thought it would be. Have you ever seen people and, you know, they don't want to serve the Lord because they go, well, you know, I don't want to serve the Lord because I don't want to do this, or I don't want to give this up, or I don't want to quit this, or I don't want to stop this habit. But really those habits that they think are enjoyable to them are really habits that are a weight on them. They're habits that are destroying their life. And so the Lord says, you're going to find rest, you're going to find relief, ease, refreshment, recreation, and blessed quietness for your souls. Now notice verse number 30. It says, "For my yoke is wholesome, good, not harsh, hard, sharp, or pressing." But notice this statement. I love this. "It's comfortable. It's gracious, pleasant, and my burden is light." Now somebody said, oh, I'm serving the Lord and it's just overwhelming. It's crushing the life out of me. That's not what the Lord's doing. The Lord is not out giving people mental breakdowns. How many believe that? He's not out putting things on people and to where they're about to snap. That's not his plan. "For my burden is light and easy to be borne." I want you to look at this tonight as the Lord's speaking to you. And he's wanting to help you out, and he's wanting to help all of us out. And he's just wanting us to realize how to make life work, how to make life to where instead of it being just a disaster, but it's actually a blessing. So the first thing the Lord says here is you're going to have to come to me. And when he says you're going to have to come to me, and when you come to me, if you're burdened down, if you're heavy laden, if you're overburdened, I want you to have rest. As you're dealing here with the religious mindset of this first century world, there's a religious mindset, particularly among the Pharisees, that if you're going to follow the Lord, everything's hard. You never would call God a father because that's just too familiar. You know, and everything is going to be very rigid. Everything's going to be very intense. Now, certainly, I believe when you follow the Lord, there are things that God calls us to do, and God wants us to be obedient to him, and God wants us to follow him and be completely obedient to what he asks us to do. But I'm going to tell you something. I'm in a yoke that fits me tonight. I don't have to serve God. I'll be honest with you. I want to serve God. I don't have to read the Bible. I find out I want to read the Bible. Because see, what happens is that the Lord comes into our life and he begins to change certain desires that we have. Do you understand God puts a desire in us to where it's really you're serving the Lord and you want to serve the Lord? Whatever it is that you forfeit or whatever it is that you put on the altar and you surrender to him, I promise you what he puts back in your lap is going to be better than what you put on the altar. And so never be afraid to just fully 100% do what God wants you to do. So come unto me, all you who labor and are heavy laden, and I'll give you rest. One of the things that you'll discover when you serve the Lord, it's a restful walk. It's not a legalistic thing. Most of you know that when I was 13 years old, I wore size 13 shoe. When I was 14, I probably wore size 14, but I stayed at 13, okay? When I was 15, I was probably wearing 15s, but I stayed at 13. When I was in college, I never changed. So when I was in college, my brother, for my birthday one year, he's a few years older than me. He just got out of college. He and his now wives came to me and they said, Tom, we want to buy you a pair of shoes. That's what your birthday gift will be, a pair of tennis shoes. Pick out any tennis shoe you want. Well, we went to this tennis shoe store. I still remember where it was. So we sat down and of course, I always, peer pressure would always say, I wear a 13. But you wear 14 back then, people think, I already had the nickname Bigfoot. So I didn't want to kind of help about it a little bit. Well, anyway, so I went out to this real nice sporting goods store and sat down. They said, well, let's just measure your feet before we even pull any shoes out. So they measured my feet and they said, you know what? You wear a size 15. You can't be wearing those 13s. You actually wear a 15. So I go, well, you got any 15s? Well, they gave me a pair of, they put on a pair of 15s. My brother and his wife, Bonnie, they bought me these shoes for my birthday. I wore those 15s around. I still remember those shoes. People, I was a comfortable young man right there, you know? I mean, I'd been wearing shoes that were two sizes too small for me for probably 7 or 8 years. And all of a sudden now, I didn't care. If you want to know what size shoe I wear, I'm comfortable wearing these 15s. And I wore those shoes and they were so comfortable for me. And I tell you, I never went back after that. I learned this. Life's a lot better when you're wearing something that's comfortable. Now, here's what I want to get to you tonight. And I want you, I hope you'll hear the way I'm saying this. There is a place walking with Jesus Christ of Nazareth where you're going to find it's the most comfortable thing you've ever done in your life. You're going to find that it's a joyful experience. You're going to find that it's a peaceful experience. You're going to find that it's a freedom. It's not a legalistic. It's not a bondage thing. You're going to discover when you walk with him and you do what he wants you to do, hear this, his yoke is easy and his burden is light. I'll give you another example. Growing up in church, my pastor gave me a nickname. And the pastor's nickname, he called me the evangelist. That's what the nickname was. So I grew up in church. And he would just call me the evangelist because I did have a real heart for evangelism and I had a real heart for world missions. And so the pastor would just call me the evangelist. And I would speak and travel and do different meetings. I traveled with a college group all over the state of Oklahoma and spoke in different churches. And it was a fruitful time and it was a good time in my life. I did a lot of ministry work and missions. So whenever I graduated, I went out and actually got these little business cards made up. And the business card said, Evangelist Tom Arnold. I have those cards. Evangelist. So I would go out and I would speak in churches. And so I would go, you know, churches will ask you to come. Once you speak Monday, Tuesday, Wednesday, once you speak Monday, Tuesday, Wednesday, one church said, you know, once you speak Sunday through Sunday. So I spoke night after night after night. And so I would go do all these meetings. And when I would pray and seek the Lord during these meetings and about the future God had for me, I kept hearing the Lord say, that's not your calling. That's not your calling. And I can remember going out and meeting pastors and pastors wanting me to come to their church and do meetings in their church. And even as I'm talking to these pastors, the Lord, I would hear him say to me, that's not your calling. So I'm sitting here going, okay, it's not my calling. And I remember one time in particular, I did a very long meeting night after night after night. And when I come back from that meeting, I remember thinking to myself, if I have to do this for the rest of my life, this is not enjoyable. I'm willing to do it, Lord, but it's, you know, kind of like the dog chasing the car. The dog got the car, but it's like, this isn't what I thought it would be type thing. I mean, I chased this dream and I finally got in it. It's like, oh my Lord, what have I caught here? So anyway, I kept hearing the Lord say, it's not your calling, not your calling. Well, I helped a pastor on Sunday night for a number of years down by OCU. He reached out to international students at OCU, and he would invite them on Sunday nights, and he wanted me to minister to them. And I can remember I would get up, and I would do these real evangelistic-type fiery sermons, and they would really enjoy. And there was one young man from Taiwan named Jim Yao that got saved and was baptized through this man's ministry. And Jim and I became friends. That was his, you know, English name. And then after I got through speaking, I just, for maybe 10 minutes after my sermon, I just shared from my heart about God's plan for your life and God loves you and what have you. And I can still remember Jim after the service one time going, I really like the last part of your sermon. And I'm thinking, well, I wasn't even preaching then. I was just sharing from my heart. And he goes, I really got a lot out of that last little part that you did. Okay, so I put that in a little bank there and thought about it. And then one day, you've heard my story, I was kneeling down praying, and I said, Lord, I know what I'm not supposed to do. I know what I'm not called to do. But Lord, I don't know what I'm called to do. And I was been praying in the Spirit that afternoon quite a bit, and I heard the Holy Spirit say to me, Pastor, you're called to be a pastor. I literally got up off my knees, shaking my head and going like, Pastor, where did that come from? I remember thinking that, where did that come from? And so I just kind of kept that to myself. And then I walked around and my mother, several days later, I saw her and I was talking to her and I said, Mom, you know, I was praying the other day and I felt like the Lord said, I'm called to be a pastor. And she just looked at me and she goes, well, yeah, that's all you do anyway. I'm like, really? Because in my mind, I'm thinking, I honestly thought world missions and evangelism and Reinhard Bunke, I had all these thoughts going through my mind here. Once I let go of the evangelist and I said, okay, I'm going to be the pastor. Guess what? It was just like I went from those size 13s into the 15s. It was like, wow, these things are comfortable. Not things, the ministry, doing the work of the Lord, ministering. That was comfortable for me.
1: 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Each day we live, we are called to wake up and then to yoke up with the Lord. As you walk with the Lord, you will discover that His yoke is easy and His burden is light. You can do what God has called you to do. You'll notice a supernatural grace on your life whenever you are fulfilling His call.
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7: Hello, welcome to Friday. It's Did You Know time. Did you know the Lord wants you encouraged? Did you know the Lord wants you to know that He's not finished with you yet? Did you know that He still loves you? Do you know that He still cares? And He's still got blessing waiting for you. He's still got favor waiting for you. He's still got the opportunity to fulfill at least part of the plans that He had for you, waiting for you. And every day, time is ticking. So don't allow Satan to have one more day through the lusts of your flesh, which are really the lusts of Satan himself, as I've been teaching you. And so I want you to get your Bible out and go with me to 1 Peter. Well, now let's not go to 1 Peter. Let's go to Philippians first. This is the Apostle Paul's very familiar passage, but I want you to get it and hear it again. Paul said, what things were gained to me, verse 7, Philippians 3, I counted loss for Christ. The first step on the journey of coming out of repeated failure, sin, or addiction is you're going to have to stop valuing the things that you've been valuing. I want you to think about that for a moment. Well, I really value the Lord. Yes, yes, yes. Yeah, but what do your feet go towards? What do your feet walk towards every day? What does your mind gravitate to every day? That actually is what you value. So you have to come to the place that I'm dead, as Paul said, and my life is hid with Christ in God. So what I want to do matters not. I'm a servant of the Lord. That's what the Lord Jesus taught us. He didn't teach us anything was about, be about self. This all about the Lord and others. But this is the trick the devil plays on your mind. Well, you can enjoy this. You can have this. Well, you can if it doesn't become a lust. You know, and anything can become a lust. A lust for money, lust for food, lust for time wasted, lust for pleasure, a lust for just doing what you want to do instead of what God wants you to do. Those are the lusts of the devil. And we're not to fulfill his lusts. We're to walk in the Spirit and not fulfill the lusts of the flesh. So Paul said, I have to count everything I considered gain to be loss for Christ. And he said, I do count it, but dung, manure, so that I may win Christ and be found in him, not having mine own righteousness, which is of the law, or that's on a fleshly level, keeping the law, that which is through the faith of Christ and the righteousness, which is of God by faith. Back to the cross. You can't get your own righteousness. You get it by faith in what Jesus did at the cross. And then you know him. And then you turn your back on everything you valued. Somebody shout now. Everything you valued in yourself, in your fleshly carnal mind, has to die. And you've got to begin to value the things that the Lord values. You've got to love what God loves. You've got to hate what he hates with a passion. And that means you're going to move your feet toward the things that God values. That means loving Jesus, serving Jesus, prayer, study of the word, being light, being salt, telling others about Jesus, being committed to a true church of the living God, a local church, giving God, worshiping him with your tithes and offerings, and make your feet go toward the things that God loves. That's how you know that you've counted everything lost but Christ. But if there's something still guiding you, then that thing has to die. Somebody shout now. And we're so good in Western culture, American Christianity, at drawing a circle around the things we like and making that Christ's will. I'm preaching now. No, you start with one circle, a small one, and it has nothing but Jesus in it. And if you can get anything else in that circle, it better be the will of God, and there better be scripture to back it up. Come on, somebody. Say amen. See, this is how you'll stay free from addiction. This is how you'll stay free from repeated failures. You got to count everything you valued on your own as nothing, but I've got to have Christ. And that's just loving him first and be found in him, not having mine own righteousness, which is by the law, but which is through faith of Christ, the faith of Christ, the righteousness which is of God by faith. And then he said, that I may know him. See, all these things we draw into our little circle and pretend it's God's will for us just because we like it. That's knowing us. That's not knowing him. We got to know him. What does he want? What is he urging me to do? What's he telling me? What is the Spirit leading me to do? And that's how you know Christ. You've got to go in his direction. And the power of his resurrection, the fellowship of his sufferings, this is what's going to make your flesh suffer. Your flesh is going to suffer. This is the way you're going to know, beloved, that you're going in the right direction, because your flesh will be suffering, wanting to do the exact opposite. So keep on doing it until your flesh wants to do it. It's so consumed by the Spirit of God. And there are, you can get to a place where you've got your flesh so far under that it doesn't have much of a pull anymore. Well, somebody shout now. The power of his resurrection, the fellowship of his sufferings, be made conformable unto his death. What does that mean? That means, you know, Paul personally, that meant for him, he wanted to die like the Lord did, as a martyr. But this means I'm going to die to everything else except the perfect will of God. If by any means I might attain to the resurrection of the dead, not as though I'd already attained, and we're all on that path, either already perfect or complete, but I follow after, if that I may apprehend that for which I'm also apprehended. In other words, I want to reach the goal God had for me. The Lord apprehended me with his salvation. Now I want to fulfill God's dream for me. Hallelujah. I want to be pleasing in the sight of the Lord. And this is that powerful verse that everyone quotes. And it is powerful. And it is encouraging. And if you have been in this situation that I've been speaking to you through my heart and by the Spirit this week, I want you to quote this verse again. And say this, brethren, I count not myself to have apprehended, but this one thing I do, forgetting those things which are behind. I'm going to stop right there and remind you. As long as the devil can keep you locked into your old costume, your old identity, you will not go forward. You will not progress. You will not be free. You will not have the blessing of God on your life and the favor that you desire. As long as the devil can keep you trapped in the identity of your failures. But here's the simple, glorious truth. Once you truly repent, once you apply the blood of the Lord Jesus to your heart and life, that is no longer who you are. I don't care if it was 5 minutes ago. Your identity has changed at the cross. And because it has, you can say like Paul, I'm forgetting those things that are behind. I'm reaching forth unto those things which are before me or ahead of me. I press. Now, here we go. This is where I started on Monday. Some of us got the idea we wouldn't have to press. Some of us got the idea we could just confess all the trials away, confess all the work behind us. No, Jesus said, I must work the works of him. It's work. You're going to be rewarded for your works. Your works didn't save you, but you're going to be rewarded for your diligence, your obedience to the work of the kingdom of heaven. And so Paul said, I press. When I say that word press, I think about a bench press that a guy has to work up to pushing up 250 pounds or 300 pounds. You know, like my son, he announces this radio, but he likes to go bench press weights, and he has to press to do that. Beloved, if you want to leave the place you are to go where you want to go in Christ, you've got to press. Everybody say press. Yeah, and it's not pleasant. It's not pleasant. But as they used to say in the exercise world, no pain, no gain. And so strain is pain in this world. I don't like that, Pastor. Well, thank Adam and Eve for that. And the enemy came in the garden and started this whole press thing. But we're going to be released from it at the resurrection. But until then, you're going to have to press. You're going to have to press against the devil's power. You're going to have to press against the oppressive thoughts that come your way. You're going to have to press against the lies that come your way from other people. You're going to have to press against, and you press with the love of God, and you let the wine of God's love ooze out of your pores when you're pressed and squeezed. But you've got to press when the enemy comes to oppress you and get you back into that cycle of addictive behavior. You're going to have to press. And if you've been in addiction, as I said yesterday, you're going to have to stop your daily routine that was in. Let me say it this way. You're going to have to change your daily routine. That's what they do. The Teen Challenge program that was such a part of my early life, Pastor Torres and all of the things that David Wilkerson had done. They changed the drug addict's daily routine. They gave them a whole new schedule every day. They didn't let them do what they did, watch TV till 10 o'clock and then get high and then go eat some lunch and then get high at 4 o'clock. They changed their daily routine. And, beloved, if you want to be free, you're going to have to let the Holy Spirit change your daily routine. Stop gravitating to that which is comfortable.

0: as long as you make that choice, God, the right choice, God will fight your battles. Forgetting those things which are behind. Come on, get up, beloved. Get up and start afresh and press toward that high calling of God in Christ. And you will be blessed, I promise you. We love you in the Lord. We'll be back next week with more. Pastor Randy Lynn saying, be blessed.
1: 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I'm Justin Lynn, and I would like to thank you again for joining us today. 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
4: I'm Sharon Knotts, thanking you for tuning in today, because we know faith comes by hearing, and hearing by the Word of God. The message you will hear today is one word from Jesus, which I ministered in a Sunday night service where the level of inspiration was very high. And I believe this anointed exhortation will encourage and enlighten your faith, especially for those times when you're surrounded by doubts and fears, and when one word from Jesus is what you need.
5: Have you ever flicked through the Christian TV channels and just wish somebody would say, the Lord has given me this scripture for someone, and you just highlighted it in your Bible that morning. And he says, and I don't know who it's for, but here it is. Oh, just give me a scripture, Lord. Just give me a prophecy. Just give me a scripture. And sometimes all God gives you is one word. Trust. Believe. Stand. And you want God to give you this great big flowery prophecy and all of these wonderful words, and he's saying to you, when you've done all that you know to do, stand. But let me tell you something, when you're in the midst of your storm and all that you get is one word, trust, stand, believe. One word from Jesus is all you need. I said one word from Jesus is all you need. That's all you need is one word. And you hang on to that word and don't let that word go. And on that one word, Peter got out of the boat and he began to walk on the water. And the scripture says he walked on the water, and there is nobody else in the whole Bible that ever did that but Peter. He walked on the water. Now here's the thing I want you to see. The storm was still storming. The winds were still blowing. And in fact, the word in the King James is boisterously. How many times do you hear that word? Boisterously, the winds were blowing and the waves were crashing. When he obeyed the voice of the Lord and acted on the word, the storm had not stopped. That Jesus didn't calm it. Let's calm it all down. Come on, Peter. Now look, come on.

0: out here and step on this beautiful, peaceful, glassy water. No. He had to get out with the wind and the spray of the waves smacking him in the face and the wind punching him in the back. He had to step out, but he did. And the waves and the winds continued. The storm was still raging. And sometimes you've got to make your move in the midst of the storm. You've got to act in the midst of a storm. You're sitting there waiting for everything to be peaceful and still, and it's not going to happen that way. And he began to walk on the water. But the Bible says when he saw. When he saw the wind so boisterously. When he felt the waves and the water slapping at him. He was afraid and he began to doubt. And you know your senses can be your worst enemy. Amen? Because the scripture says we walk not by sight. We walk by faith and not by sight. Faith walks. Sight sinks. Amen? By faith you can walk. By sight you will sink. Because when he saw the waves and he felt all of that turmoil of the water, he doubted and he began to sink. Hallelujah. But even if you do that, just do what Peter did. He cried out, Lord, save me. Lord, help me. Lord, deliver me. And when you cry out in your desperation, Jesus is going to reach out, hallelujah, with the everlasting arms that are an eternal refuge. He's going to swoop you up, hallelujah. He's going to lift you up, glory to God. He's not going to let you sink. The devil is a liar, hallelujah. Oh, you may find yourself floundering a little bit in the water. You may feel like that you go down. Will sweep you up just in time. And he lifted Peter up. And they both took one big step and they were on the boat. And guess what happened? The wind ceased. And the storm died down. Not until Peter had stepped out on faith. And Jesus then had acted to deliver him. But Jesus said to him, when they got in there and they were all safe and sound and everything was calming down and they're sitting there trying to dry off and taking it all in. Boy, you talk about a 24-hour day feeding 5,000, spending half the night out in a storm on a boat, almost drowning. Seeing Peter get out there and walk and then almost drown, think they're seeing a ghost. I mean, these guys were tired, exhausted. They just sat there, and Jesus looked at Peter, and he said, oh, ye of little faith, why did you doubt? Amen? And you know, he didn't give him some big old long sermon. That's all he had to say. And sometimes that's what the Lord says to us. Why are you doubting? Just believe. Amen? Because you're not going to sink. I'm not going to let that happen. I will not let it happen. You have to walk away from the Lord. You got to turn your back on Jesus and walk away from him, and then you'll sink. But if you're reaching out to Jesus and you're calling on him, he's not going to let you sink. Amen. He will deliver you. No matter what it is, Jesus will deliver you. Oh, yes, he should have believed. Oh, yes, he shouldn't have doubted. No, he shouldn't have let all the senses come in and throw him a curve. But I want to tell you that when you're in that place, amen, I want you to know the Lord is going to deliver you. He may give you a little sermon afterwards. He may say, oh, you shouldn't have doubted. You should have believed. But I want you to know that God is going to rescue you. That's what you got to know. He's going to deliver you. Amen. And Jesus, think about it. The only one that got a sermon The only one that got a little finger shook at him was the only one that got out of the boat. The rest of the guys didn't even get out of the boat. They didn't even get that far. But you see, Jesus was really encouraging Peter, saying, man, you were on your way. You were walking. I mean, you were doing what I was doing. You were stepping out with me. Why did you doubt? My God, we could have walked all the way, the 2 miles, all the way back. Amen. So let me tell you something. Sometimes when the Lord does give you a little reprimand, it's because he loves us. It's because we're his kids, and he's proud of us. Amen. He sees the effort that we're making. He sees that we're striving to walk in obedience, and he's proud of us. He's proud of what we've done, but oh, he sees we have so much more potential. We have so much more that we can do as he works in us and through us, that when we, my God, if Peter did that with doubt, what could he do without doubt? So we're growing in the grace and the knowledge of the Lord, and our faith is being stretched all the time. There were times in my walking journey that I would just beat myself up terrible. I didn't need the Lord to beat me up. I beat myself up because I doubted, because I didn't believe, because, you know, I got a touch from the Lord, and then maybe a couple days later, I was having a problem and having trouble, and I doubted that I ever got the touch in the first place. I can't even tell you how many times I went through that. And I hated that. And I would beat myself up then and say, now why then did you do that? You know the devil's going to come. You know he's going to challenge you. You should be ready for him to challenge you. It's all easy to say that. But when you're in the midst of that, when you're in the middle of that storm, and all that stuff is hitting you from all sides. Amen? That's when you're going to find out, where is my faith? Remember, you got it. And it's nothing wrong with it. God didn't give you any faulty, defective, weak, anemic faith. He doesn't have that kind of faith. He gave you the good stuff. It's all he has. The thing that bothers and troubles and hinders us is when the doubt comes in. Jesus said, if you believe and not doubt in your heart, you're going to have whatever you say. And I just want to exhort you tonight that no matter what you're going through, no matter how the storms have raged in your life, I want you to know that Jesus is for you. And you may feel like he's a distant, far away, but I want to tell you, though he was up on that mountain alone, Jesus heard. He knew what the disciples were going through. He knew what the enemy was up to. He knew what Satan was trying to do to take them out. And I want you to know that Jesus came. He was not going to let the devil get his way. He came to rescue them, and he will come to deliver you. Amen. He will deliver you. And so tonight, let's raise our hand and let's thank the Lord tonight that Jesus is for us. He said, I am for you. Who and what can be against you? And Father, I thank you tonight for letting the word of the Lord come to encourage our hearts. And those that are here tonight that have been through severe trials, that are still walking, they're still having to walk daily by faith. And the enemy is there with his lies, his treacherous lies, that you don't care, that you've forsaken them. But we cast them down in the name of Jesus. And we thank you, Lord, for applying your healing love and your word of faith to our hearts and strengthening us tonight with all might in our inner man. And we stand upon the word of the Lord in Jesus' name. Whatever that word is that you give us tonight. And tonight the word of the Lord is stand. Amen. Like the song the brother used to sing, when you've done all that you can do, just stand. Because you're standing on the foundation that cannot be moved. Amen. When one word from Jesus is all you have, one word from the master of the seas is all you need. Friends, I know by personal experience that adversity never destroys true faith. It only strengthens it. Regardless of what you are facing today, you are not facing it alone. If your trust is in Jesus, the sea walker, who will never let you sink, he has promised he will never leave you nor forsake you ever. Storms will come.
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4: Shalom and welcome to Torah Chai, God's teachings of life from Congregation Zion's Sake, a Messianic Jewish congregation located on the corner of Denby Boulevard and Shields Road in Newport News, Virginia. Our biblical mandate as Jewish believers is to be a light unto the world by sharing Yeshua, Jesus, the Jewish Messiah, to the Jew first, then the nations, as prescribed in Romans 1:16, bringing God's plan of salvation to the ends of the earth. We hope you enjoy today's teaching.
5: He says, "Whoever trusts and is immersed will be saved. Whoever does not trust will be condemned." Now, it's interesting he uses this word immersion or immersed, because it's not just saying, "Well, Yeshua, I receive you as my sacrifice." It's not just saying the prayer of salvation. Being immersed means you're sold out for the kingdom of God. It means you serve him 24-7, 7 days a week, 365 days a year, not Friday night, not Sunday morning, but 24-7, 7 days a week. That's being immersed in him. It's not just trusting. It's trusting and being immersed in him. Verse 17, "And those who do so, and these signs will accompany those who do trust. In my name they will drive out demons, speak with new tongues. It will not be injured if they handle snakes or drink poison, and heal the sick by laying hands on them." That's what happens when someone trusts and is immersed in Yeshua. To do so, one is filled with the power and the Ruach HaKodesh, the Holy Spirit, and we become super conquerors, spiritual warriors, vessels of the supernatural, walking in signs and wonders, walking in miracles, driving out demons, no weapon formed against us prospering, speaking in tongues, healing the sick. Today, most of the world doesn't know us or Yeshua because we're not walking in signs and wonders and miracles. It's easy to point the finger, to accuse and judge. There's a big crack in that screen. It doesn't take a rocket scientist to say, "Hey, that screen's ripped." We can all point at it and say, "Oh, it's broken." We all know it's broke. But who will stand in the gap? Who would pray and intercede that it be fixed and redeemed and restored? We can all see and recognize sin, even those engaged in it. They know they're sinning. But we're not called to accuse. We're not called to point the finger. That's HaSatan's job. Like Yeshua, we're commanded to move in the supernatural, to heal, to restore, and set the captives free. A return to miracles is required to see the revival of Israel, the land, and the people. In 1 Corinthians 1, starting at verse 22, this is interesting to me. For Jewish people ask for signs, that means the supernatural, for miracles, and Greek people seek after wisdom. But Shaul said, but we proclaim Messiah crucified, a stumbling block to the Jewish people and foolishness to Gentile people. But to those who are called, both Jewish and Greek people, Messiah, the power of God and the wisdom of God. So our people are so well-versed in the Tanakh, we look for miraculous signs as evidence of God's presence and power. This is the key to Jewish revival. On the other hand, Greeks, Gentiles place a high value on wisdom, knowledge, and intellectual pursuits. Shaul is highlighting this contrast to emphasize that even with different cultural perspectives and expectations, the message of the good news remains consistent and relevant. We must engage and utilize the dunamis miracle-working power of God. Yeshua is the source of that power, and he gave it to us to do even greater works than he did. Yeshua said in John 14, starting at verse 11, he said, trust me that I am united with the Father, and the Father united with me. But then trust because of the works themselves. As he says, trust in me, I'm united with the Father with me. He said, but if you can't do that, then trust in the works, trust in the miracles, trust in what he's doing. I've spoken this message three times in the last 26 years. There's four specific miracles recorded in Scripture that had never been done before, proving he's the Messiah. Then it's not words, it's not apologetics, it's the release of the supernatural and the miracles he did. Verse 12, he says, yes, indeed, I tell you that whoever trusts in me will also do the works I do. Indeed, he will do greater ones because I'm going to the Father. In fact, whatever you ask for in my name, I will do so that the Father will be glorified in the Son. If you ask me for something in my name, I will do it. This reveals the limitless potential that lies within each and every one of us through our trust in Yeshua. It's a challenge to think outside the box of our physical reality, beyond our perceived limitations, and embrace the extraordinary, the supernatural, the possibilities of the spirit realm that can be unlocked when we fully trust in him. What an incredible impact we can make in the world when we operate this way, in obedience and in trust, by doing even greater works than Yeshua did. Performing miracles, signs, and wonders, healing the sick, bringing the dead back to life, just like Yeshua did. To understand and grasp this, that our potential is limitless and boundless, is critical. Listen, this is a mandate. It's a call to action for all believers to step outside the box in boldness, to trust in the power of Yeshua and carry out his work with confidence and conviction. I said this a number of years ago. 20 years ago, somebody would come up to me in Wally World or the grocery store, hey, blah, blah. They don't know who I am. They just start, blah, blah, blah, blah, blah, blah. I got this. Oh, yeah, okay. How about I pray for you? Oh, that'd be great. And turn and walk away. I stop immediately right then and there and pray on the spot. I don't care where I'm at. I ask, can I pray for you? Yes. I'm going to do it right now. And we're going to lay into this in trust to carry out his work with confidence and conviction. In verse 14, Yeshua said, if you ask me for something in my name, I will do it. But that has to reconcile to the word of God. Now see, people take this out of context and say, well, Lord, I want to win the lottery tonight in Yeshua's name. Can I tell you a secret? He don't care about the lottery. He could care less. He owns a cattle on 1,000 hills. So you're praying for the wrong thing. We got to pray for the power of God within us to transform lives, to snatch souls from the fire. This holds a powerful promise for us. It reveals that when we approach the Lord in prayer and invoke the name of Yeshua, our request will be heard and answered. This emphasizes the critical significance of praying in alignment with the teachings of Yeshua and it reconciled to God's word. We acknowledge his authority and seek his will to be done in our lives by asking in Yeshua's name. And asking in his name means praying with his authority in alignment with the kingdom of God. It involves approaching God the Father through the acknowledgement of Yeshua as a mediator between us and him. Believers express their trust in Yeshua as the way to the Father and rely on his intercessory role on our behalf by praying in Yeshua's name. He said he was at the right hand of the Father interceding for us. That's the Master's words. This practice signifies an acknowledgement of Yeshua's power and his unique relationship with the Father on our behalf. When we pray in Yeshua's name, we seek to honor and glorify him. It signifies a humble submission to his will and a desire to see his purpose fulfilled in the request brought before Adonai. See, when the Talmudim, when the disciples were told, and these signs will accompany those who do trust, they went out, they preached, they taught, they shared the good news with miracles, signs, and wonders following them because they trusted. See, it's not you or I. It's Yeshua who we're immersed in. Yeshua within us, working through us. It's Yeshua confirming his messiahship through us by our working miracles, signs, and wonders. Kepha, Peter, and Power told thousands on that Shavuot after the upper room infilling of the Ruach HaKodesh. And in Acts 2, Yeshua from Nazareth was a man demonstrated to you to have been from God by the powerful works and miracles that God performed through him. Even he's relating to them. It's not just Yeshua, but trust what you saw what he did. All Israel knew what he did. And he says you have to trust in that. It reveals who he is. And 3,000 that day were saved. Where are we at right now? We're at a place where we need a revolution. We need a radical paradigm shift in the greater body of Messiah. It's time to turn over the apple cart, and it's time to throw off the facade of religion and regain the power of the kingdom of God and start transforming lives of those around you, those who work with you, those who love you, those who are family members, those who are associates with you. That's how we will bring about revival. That's how we will see the glory of God descend upon this earth. Those who will worship him in spirit and in truth. As I was teaching a class this week down at the conference, I talked about Naaman from Aram, a general. You're familiar with the story. He had leprosy. And his wife had a handmaid, a slave, who was a young Jewish girl. And she says, hey, you know, you should go talk to Elijah in Israel, because he's a prophet of God and you'll be healed. So Naaman takes his whole retinue, these camels, all this wealth, gold, silver, this whole caravan. He goes to see Elijah, and Elijah doesn't bother to come out. He sends a servant out to him and says, hey, go mikvah in the Jordan 7 times. You'll have baby skin. Come on. He got mad. He's furious. He's furious. See, that's that entitlement. I can't believe he couldn't bother to come out. And I'm a general. He couldn't open the door and say something to me. He couldn't dance around. He couldn't wave over me. He couldn't do something. He couldn't put on a little dog and pony show. That's prevalent in the body today. We're looking for the smoke machines. We're looking for the entertainment. We're looking for the engagement. We're looking for that emotional connection. But God's not in it. He's in the still, small voice. Naaman's servant says, but you know, my Lord. Naaman even said, isn't there better rivers than this muddy Jordan? Could I have had a nice, clean river back? The servant said, this is so simple. Why don't you just try it? And you know what happened? The Lord healed him. Too often we're waiting for some minister to come in town and fill the Colosseum. Whoosh. And entertain us and show us things and, oh, look at this. When all you have to do is say, Lord, please touch me. We have to lay down our sense of entitlement and say, Lord, I'm your humble slave. Not my will, but your will be done. Let's rise. I want to end tonight with the, not reciting the Aaronic benediction, but the song. And for those who desire to, I'm going to invite you to come down. I'm not going to pray miracles over you. I'm not going to lay hands on you. I'm not going to anoint you tonight. But this is a simple step like doing a mikvah in the Jordan 7 times. It's a simple thing just to come, humble ourselves before him, and to worship and see what the Lord will do. Father, in Yeshua's name, we seal this tonight with the blood of Yeshua. We thank you for your word. We thank you for signs and wonders. We thank you for miracles. And Father, we lay down the sense of entitlement and say, Hineni. Lord, we humbly come before you this evening and say, Hineni, in Yeshua's name.
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1: This series has been birthed out of three books of the Bible. One is a historical book. It's called the Book of Ezra. And the other two books are what we call complementary books called the books of Haggai and Zechariah. Haggai and Zechariah were two prophets that God used to deliver messages to the children of Israel when they were going through some challenging times in their journey. And so today we're going to continue that journey today as we look back into the journey of the children of Israel. For those of you who have been with us, you know they have just come out of captivity where they've spent 70 years for disobedience and straying in their relationship with God. Always remember this phrase, though. God never sent them to Babylon to destroy them. He sent them there to discipline them. And I want you to know that even when you have made wrong choices in your life, God is not your enemy. He's not there to destroy you. He is there to discipline you because he loves you. The Bible says because he loves you, he disciplines you as your child. The only one that doesn't get disciplined is someone who doesn't have a father. And so he disciplines us because he loves us. They came out of Babylonian captivity after 70 years, and they were given the assignment to rebuild the temple that had been destroyed. Solomon had built a very beautiful temple, but a king by the name of Nebuchadnezzar had destroyed it while they were in captivity. He wanted to get rid of it because it stood as a symbol of spiritual influence and impact in the land. As long as that temple was there, Jewish people were still praying and believing their God. He thought if he destroyed the building, he could destroy their faith, but it was not successful. Instead, they began to rise up as a remnant, still praying and believing God, and God releases them from captivity. They come home and begin to rebuild a new temple in its place, but the enemy again comes and stops that work. For over 20 years, they don't make any progress after laying the foundation, and it looks like it's going to be dark and dreary days for the future. But God raises up those two prophets I mentioned, one by the name of Haggai, one by the name of Zechariah, sends them to the people and to the leader by the name of Zerubbabel and says, I want you to breathe these messages to them on my behalf. I want you to give them these words to encourage them, inspire them, fan the flames, and get them back to work again. Haggai and Zechariah accept the responsibility. And in Ezra chapter 5, it says that the people prospered under the prophesying of Haggai and Zechariah, and they began to build the work again. Now, as they're building under Haggai's influence, he gives the first two messages in this sequence. He inspires them to get back to work, and a lot of people have engaged, and a lot of people are working diligently on the task. But Zechariah, the younger prophet, notices that on the peripheral, there's a lot of people, even though they've come out of captivity, they're just kind of watching, and they're just letting everybody else do the work. They haven't fully invested themselves. They haven't fully engaged themselves, even though that's why they agreed to come out of captivity to build the temple. They're just kind of on the sidelines saying, well, it's not really our responsibility. We'll let somebody else do it. So God, he gets a hold of Zechariah and he says, Zechariah, I need you to come alongside Haggai and I need you to give another message, in particular to those who are sitting on the sidelines. They're not really engaged. They're not in captivity anymore, but they're just not engaged. Here's where I want you to see the application of this message. Those of us in this room, I'm going to say, by and large, while there may be some guests that are not engaged in their faith relationship with God, for the most part, those of us who are here are what we would call saved. We're born again. We're believers. We're followers of God to some degree. So we have a relationship with him. And so we're no longer slaves, in this sense, slaves to sin. We're no longer in the unbelieving world. We're believers. And yet, even though we're all born again, and I'm talking about those of us in general who are here, while we may all be born again and have a faith relationship with Jesus Christ, yet still, there are some that in life just kind of sit on the sidelines. They're content to come to church and worship, and let everybody else kind of do the sacrificing and the serving and the giving and the engagement. And that's where Zechariah was. He was like, we have a whole lot more potential than what we're exercising. We could do so much more if we could get everybody fully engaged and fully activated in this cause. And so my appeal to you today is to hear this message with that appeal, not just from my heart, but from the heart of God, that there is so much more that we could accomplish for the kingdom if we all fully gave ourselves to a cause that we believe in, which is touching lives and changing destinies for the glory of God. Now, here's how Zechariah said it to those in his day that were kind of on the sidelines. Zechariah chapter 1. In the eighth month of the second year of Darius, the word of the Lord came to Zechariah, the son of Berechiah, the son of Iddo, the prophet, saying, the Lord has been very angry with your fathers. Therefore say to them, thus saith the Lord of hosts, return to me, and I will return to you. Do not be like your fathers. Now remember, he's talking to the present generation, and he's saying, don't make the same mistakes that your fathers made, because they ended up in captivity for 70 years, and God doesn't want to send you down that road. Do not be like your fathers, to whom the former prophets preached, saying, thus saith the Lord, turn now from your evil ways and your evil deeds. But they did not hear nor heed me, says the Lord. Your fathers now, where are they? He's asking a rhetorical question. They're no longer here. They're dead. They're gone. The prophets, where are they? The ones that spoke to your fathers, where are they? And the answer is rhetorical. They're no longer here. They're dead. He said, so your fathers are dead and the prophets are dead. But let me tell you what's not dead. He said, yet surely my words and my statutes, they're all gone, but my word hasn't changed. He said, heaven and earth shall pass away, but my word shall never pass away. Right? He said, this word endures forever. So you can say, well, that preacher will be gone someday and I won't have to listen to him anymore, but you're still going to have to deal with the word of God. You can shut me out. You can shut every preacher out. You can turn all the TVs off, change all the channels, turn off the radio, stop listening to everything, but it doesn't change anything. The word of God is still the word of God and it lasts forever. So he said, yet my words and my statutes, which I commanded my servants, did they not overtake your fathers? He said, did my word not actually do what I said it was going to do? And he's causing them to realize, yeah, you know, you said that if we obeyed, we'd be blessed. And if we disobeyed, we'd feel consequences. They got exactly what you said they would get. So they returned. Oh, here it is. They returned. They repented. They came back and said, just as the Lord of hosts determined to do to us, according to our ways and according to our deeds, so he has dealt with us. He did to us what he said, not out of destroying us, but out of disciplining us because he loves us. So I want to talk to you today about a theme that I'm calling God's R&R. God's R&R. Usually when we hear that word R&R, we think about rest and relaxation. But God has a different message to the people about his version of R&R. Let's pray. Father, thank you today for the word and for the blessing upon your word, that it would benefit and prosper those who've come to hear it. In Jesus' name we pray. And everybody said, amen. Amen. Let me quickly just remind you that last week, as they highlighted in this video, one of the principles that I wanted to make sure we didn't miss was that as they were building the temple, there were those who were weeping and saying, well, this house doesn't look as good as the last house. And Haggai said, the glory of the latter house will be greater than the former house. And I just want you to remember this piece out of that message in particularly. In the former house, Solomon's temple, when Solomon had prayed the prayer, the glory of the Lord filled the temple so much that they could not stand to minister. That's how thick the glory of God was. And the word glory in the Old Testament is the word kabod, which means heavy or weighted. It was so thick, so heavy that the ministers could not stand. They were actually prostrate or flat on the floor servicing God. And somebody's asking, how can the glory of God get any stronger than that? How can it get any better than that? And Haggai is saying to them, the glory of the next house, the house you're building right now, is going to be greater than that glory. They couldn't see it. They couldn't comprehend it. But the glory he was talking about prophetically was the Son of God, the temple they were building right now was going to be the temple that Jesus Christ, the Son of the living God, when he came to earth, was going to walk into as a 12-year-old boy and teach the scriptures and do ministry out of. See, we don't know what we're building. We don't know who we're building for. We don't know what God is going to do in the places that we construct. I told my story last week how at 18 years of age, I sat underneath that balcony back there shortly after this whole building was completed in a youth service, surrendering my life to do God's will, not knowing that that service was one day going to result in me standing behind this pulpit to preach to you. They didn't know when they built this house that I was going to be back there and one day up here, but God had that picture in mind. We don't know what we're building. We don't know how we're going to impact future generations. We just have to obey the will of the Lord. We have to make sure we're doing God's will. And so as I begin to look to Zechariah and he sees this group of people on the peripheral not engaged, he says, what we need to focus on is what I'm calling God's R&R. And it's not rest and relaxation, it's receptivity and responsiveness. Are we receptive to God and are we responsive to God? This is the message that Zechariah is to deliver to those who are watching other people work and invest themselves in the rebuilding of the temple while they're on the sidelines, content to just watch rather than to engage. Here's the word he says to them. He says, I don't want you to be like your fathers in verse 4. I don't want you to just watch. I want you to turn from your evil ways and from your evil deeds. And I want you to hear. I want you to be receptive. And I want you to be responsive. I want you to take heed to what I'm saying. Now, if you recall, after Haggai comes and preaches to them and they begin to rebuild the temple, they begin to make progress. And at the time Zechariah is delivering this message, they're about 8 weeks into the message. And as he's 8 weeks, he's looking across the people and he notices what I noticed today. That typically there are four kinds of people that are making up the body of Christ by and large. They're pretty simple. They're first of all what we call the first responders. These are the people when you cast vision, when you say this is what the Lord wants to do, when the message is given, they say, where do we begin? What do you need me to do? They just jump on board and they're fast and ready to go instantly. They don't need any pumping, priming, motivating. They're just inspired and ready to go. First responders. Then there's what we call the mid-adopters. They're going to get there, but they just need a little time to think about it. They don't want to be rushed. They just move at a little slower pace than the initial first responders. And then they're what we call the late adopters. These are people who kind of wait till the last minute. You know, you've done all the work and you get down to like the last week of the project and they show up and like, hey, where do we need to finish this thing? Like they've been there all along, but they want to celebrate the whole progress.
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0: Welcome to More Life Now, the radio outreach dedicated to helping you receive more of the abundant life God has given us. Today, Keith Moore is teaching from the Word of God, a message from the series, Exceeding Growing Faith. 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And now, Brother Moore.
1: Watch out for sarcasm. It's disrespectful. Well, I guess they think they're all that. You should not talk like that. You're a believer. Amen. You should not talk like that. You either, if you can't show respect, just change the channel. Right? Don't talk about it. Don't focus on that. And especially when it comes to the things of God, have understand, you can be cutting up, acting silly or whatever, but when the holy things of God come up, we need to see a change in you. Amen. Right? You need to show some. I'm not talking about fear. I'm just talking about respect. Amen. Treat it like it's important, because it is. Amen. Treat it like it's life-changing, because it is. Like it's precious, because it is. And in so doing, you'll be exhibiting the same kind of great faith that caused Jesus to marvel. In Romans 10, 15, let's look at it again. How shall they preach except they be sent? You'd have never given an offering unless you valued something. And the reason you can part with money is because you value that more than you do the money. Is that right? How beautiful are the feet of them that preach the gospel of peace, bring glad tidings of good things. Does that sound like respect? You're saying, that's some beautiful feet that brought you to preach that good word to me. If somebody is getting upset because they think the preacher's shoes are too nice, what is that? Now don't misunderstand me. Preachers can be crooks. Just like any other profession. Lie and steal. Ain't nothing right about that. There's nothing okay about it. But one of the first houses Phyllis and I got there in Tulsa, we'd been believing for 15 years for a house. We went from a crummy little apartment in a bad part of town to a better apartment and on the third floor that you had to walk down to the basement to do your laundry and towed everything up three flights of stairs. And then we believed God to get into what most people would call an average apartment. But to us, it was a big step up. And then finally, we got a rent house. Had our own washer and dryer. Woo! Hallelujah! Hallelujah! And a garage! And our own washroom. Oh, praise the Lord! And then we were able to get a pretty good little house of our own. And for 10 years after that, we're believing for a certain kind of house, a vision house, nice house. And 10 years had gone by. We had sown seed. We're believing and expecting. And the Lord helped us to get it. It was miraculous. It was on an acre and a half of land in a very nice part of town. It covered, you know how a cul-de-sac will kind of make a curve? It curved around that whole side of the, it had a tennis court. It had a great giant pool. It had a 7-car garage. Marble floors. I mean, this place is okay. And we didn't know it was for sale. We drove by it and had a witness we should look at it. No sign or anything. Come to find out, it was in foreclosure. And the Lord dealt with us while we're out on a meeting, make them an offer of this. It was a crazy low offer. They came back within $10,000 of this crazy low offer, and God, through a number of other things, we needed money. We weren't able to just pay for it and get it at that point, but to get in it, we were sitting in the parking lot. You remember that? I know you do. And somebody called us. Was it the same day we're going to the bank? It was. Oh, it was our offering. That's right. Excuse me. It was our offering from that meeting, and it was way more. It was a Wednesday night offering. And it was, you talk about a Wednesday night offering, man. It was, and it was more than enough to put us in that house. So we got in there. Now, we were traveling so much back then that somebody came and saw, visited the house 2 years after we moved in, and they said, did y'all just move in? Because the pictures weren't on the wall, boxes were still unpacked. Because we'd only been there a few days, and then, man, we're gone again. We're on the road. But I went to get my hair cut not long after we got that house, and the lady that was cutting my hair, she said, you know, Brother Keith, somebody came out here today and just made me mad. I said, what? She said, they talked about you and your house. And said they drove by your house and said it just made them sick. Made them sick. What in the world did you need a house? Now, of course, they don't know that we probably paid less for that than they paid for their house that was a third the size. Amen. They don't know that, and they don't care. If you don't even try to find out, it means you don't care. You just want to be mad. But I tried to calm her down. I say, oh, you know, just don't pay any attention to it. But what struck me about it, what's the thing? They are saying that's too good for those preachers, aren't they? That's too good for them. Now, what is honor? It's value. So what they're saying is that house and stuff is way more valuable than us. And of course, if you lied and stole and got the house that way, that's dishonorable. That's being a crook, right? But if you got it the right way, if the Lord added it to you, He's honoring you. And then if somebody's going to despise what God did, you're despising God, who honored it. The Bible said we're to count those that labor in the word and doctrine worthy of double honor. Double honor. That's not just so that the preachers can live good. If there's double honor, there's double faith. Oh, there's double faith. That's going to affect the revelation that flows. That's going to affect the healings that happen. It's going to affect the provision, everything. It's not about making a big deal out of people. It's certainly not about playing big shot. I know, you know, y'all know me a little bit, but you're looking at a fella that cares the least in the world about playing big shot of most anybody you've seen. I just despise it. I don't care about people seeing and knowing me. You say, why are you all over the TV and everything? To get the word out. To get the word out. To get the word out. I tell you, I'd rather do this than eat when I'm hungry. See somebody get an answer. See somebody get set free from some confusion and ignorance and darkness. See somebody find out their sins are all washed away. See somebody find out they're healed now. Oh, glory. Now that I care about. That I care about. And I'm convinced you can't spend too much money on that. Can you? You can't spend too much on doing the work of God and doing it at the highest level and doing it right. So some people think completely wrong about these things, like people in Jesus' hometown. And the Lord is unable, can't do mighty works in their midst because of it. People that should know better, people that grew up around it. And you got some rough, scarred guy. You got the Syrophoenician woman. Oh, dear me. They were known for their carnality and ungodliness. Show up and just believe God and blow everybody out of the water. Why? Show respect. Finish reading this with me, please. Verse 16, they have not all obeyed the gospel. For Isaiah said, Lord, who has believed our report? Phyllis and I saw the same thing when we were first married and we got our first tapes on faith and redemption and prosperity. We got so excited. We shared them with our friends and most of them were unimpressed. We were just ecstatic. And I remember I shared with some people and I saw them the next day. I said, well, what about it? They said, oh, I hadn't listened to it. I said, man, listen to that. This is going to change your life. So I'm a week later. Did you listen? I'm part of it. I don't go for all that, they say. And, you know, 20 years later, our lives are totally changed. We were at a different place we ever imagined we'd be. 20 years later, they were right where they were. It's not because we're so amazing. It's because by the grace of God, we chose to respect it instead of despise it. We kept feeding on it instead of going, I ain't got time for all that. Who has believed our report? Somebody say, I believe it, I believe it, I believe it. So then faith comes by hearing, and hearing by the word of God. What I want you to see is he's talking about respect. He's talking about the feet of them that bring the gospel. And notice the rest of it, verse 18. I say then, have they not heard? Yes, verily, their sound went into all the earth. Their words unto the ends of the world. Has this word not been available to other people? It is available. It's all around. Verse 19. I say, did not Israel know? Moses said, I'll provoke you to jealousy by them that are no people, by a foolish nation. I'll anger you. But Isaiah is very bold. And he says, I was found of them that sought me not. He's talking about us. I was made manifest to them that asked not after me. He's talking about us. But to Israel, he says, all day long I stretched forth my hands unto what? A disobedient and a gainsaying is backtalking. Backtalking people. What's this got to do with faith? Verse 17, he told you how faith comes. It's in the middle of talking about respect and honoring the feet that brought the messenger or the people who just kept on being disobedient and backtalking. You cannot separate great faith from great honor. You prayed the prayer a few minutes ago. Everybody online prayed the prayer. I believe something tremendous is already working inside of us. I believe we're going to recognize things we haven't recognized before. We're going to see disrespect. Now, let me caution you. You're going to see it. You're going to notice it more than you have. It's not your job to correct everybody. It's your job to fix yourself. Don't go around correcting everybody about it. You correct you. Everybody hold your finger out like this. All right, now turn it around. This is what we're going to do. I'm serious. Don't you go out of here and abuse this holy word.
2: That's right.
1: 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You'll just cause problems. 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I'm not going to do that.
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3: You know, we've had a little downturn in the finances, and a year ago I went and did some things, and I've done things, and I've had to think about, God, did I do something wrong? Am I not responding? Am I not ministering the way I should? And I'm not saying that I do everything right, but I know that it's not God who's causing our finances to go down. I don't care if I did miss it. I've missed it hundreds of times, and we've still prospered. Amen. I'm not going to tie God's movement in my life based on my own holiness, but see, that's this sovereignty of God thing, that you deserve it and that God controls everything. That's not true. I learned this from Richard Harris. I was listening to one of his broadcasts on Truth and Liberty, and it was just a great illustration of what I'm trying to talk about. And so he said, Richard was saying that it's like a person that if you had a piece of property and then you sign it over to your son and you turn it over to your son. And so now he is the undisputed owner of this property. But then a charlatan comes by and takes advantage of him and deceives him into signing the property over to this other guy. If he did it legally, did you know what? The original owner, even though that wasn't my intention, I wanted my son to use it for his own benefit and stuff, and he had somebody take advantage of him. But if he signed it over, what can I do? And see, again, God is a God that doesn't lie. In Psalms 89:34, my covenant will I not break nor alter the thing that has gone forth out of my lips. When God says something, it becomes a covenant. It is binding. And so God said, you have dominion over this earth. You rebuke the devil and he'll flee from you. So God gave us this authority and intended for us to use it properly, but we have yielded ourselves to the devil, and we allow the devil to speak through us and speak that I'm a failure and it's never going to work. And so we violate these things, and God can't just come down and immediately solve the problem because he gave us authority. We are the problem. We're the ones who created the problem. So what do you do? If this man had given the authority over this property to his son, and then his son sells it to a charlatan, what do? The only thing you can do is go and buy it back from the crook. So you pay for the thing twice, and now it's back under your control, but you want your son to again have it. So this time you give it back to him, but with one stipulation. You don't own it completely by yourself. This is a joint heirship. And so if a charlatan comes along and wants to deceive you again, he may deceive you, but I'll never sign on to it. It'll never pass again into the hands of anybody else. It'll be safeguarded because I am not going to cooperate. And so this is what Jesus did. Jesus came and bought us back by paying the price for our sin. And now we are joint heirs with him. And so it'll never again, Satan will never again be able to steal our salvation for us because Jesus has signed on with us and he's going to remain faithful even if we aren't. But did you know another thing about a joint?

0: Mayorship is not only could one person give it away, but if one person wanted to write a check, you can't do things only on your own. You have to have two people to sign it. And so if you aren't signing on with the Lord, if you aren't in agreement with the Lord and saying the same things that the Lord's saying, even though God has provided that He's going to turn off all sickness on the inside of you and that no weapon formed against you will prosper and you'll overcome everything. You're above only and not beneath, the head and not the tail. If you don't sign on, it takes both people to sign to get anything done. So God has provided all of these benefits for us, but most of us aren't signed on with the Lord. We are letting all of the unbelief that we've been raised with and that's in this society, and we are allowing those things, and we're trying to accumulate great knowledge, but we aren't countering all of the unbelief that we've heard. You're going to have to get radical, and you're going to have to stand up and take a stand against things. Did you know Jesus turned around to Peter? Peter had just said, "You are the Christ, the Son of the living God." And He said, "Blessed are you, Simon Peter, for flesh and blood didn't reveal this unto you, but My Father, which is in heaven." And within minutes, He said, "I'm going to go to Jerusalem and they're going to crucify Me and I'm going to die." And Peter said, "No, it'll never happen to you." And Jesus turned around and said, "Get behind Me, Satan." He rebuked the man who had just said that you are the Christ, the Son of the living God, and you had divine inspiration. And He said, "Get behind Me, Satan." He wasn't really talking to Peter. He was talking to that demonic power that spoke through him. And you have to get that. Jesus is love. Jesus was love manifest in the flesh, but He made a cat of nine tails and drove the money changers out of the temple. Not once, but twice He did this, at the very beginning of His ministry and at the end of His ministry. Jesus talked about people and He says, "Leave them alone. Let the blind leading the blind. They'll both fall into the ditch. Go tell that old fox, Herod." And He rebuked people, and He talked about the scribes and the Pharisees. "You hypocrites, you're whited sepulchers." This is the one who is full of love. If you truly love somebody or something, you have to hate anything that is against it. If somebody came up and tried to rob or abuse Jamie, and I said, "Oh, I love Jamie, but I would never hurt anybody else." Man, if you come against Jamie, I've got guns and I know how to use them. And if you truly love somebody, you are going to defend it. And yet there's a lot of Christians that sit there and say, "Oh, I believe that God healed me." And yet you will allow this sewage of the world to come through your mind that God is the one who makes you sick and God doesn't heal everybody, when it's completely contrary to what the Scripture says. By His stripes we were healed. It's a part of the atonement of the Lord Jesus Christ. And so it's not a matter of just getting the truth. You got to get violent and stand against it. And did you know, as you get more mature, you can do this more tactfully. But like when I was talking about this woman and stuff, maybe I didn't do it the way I should have, but for the first time, I finally stood up. And the first time I finally stood up against somebody that was just countering everything that God was showing me, it might have come out rough, but you just got to do it. I remember that not long after this, our son Joshua, we went on a vacation. My mother invited us to go to the Smoky Mountains. And we had no money whatsoever. So, man, this was a great opportunity. So we went. And my mother had always had a thyroid problem. And she had to take thyroid pills her entire life. And so one night I was talking to her and she says, "Do you think God would heal me?" I said, "Yes." And I stayed up until 1 or 2 o'clock. And she decided to throw her thyroid medication away. And she did. And she was totally healed of something that she had lived with for 50 or 60 years. And she got so excited. She was just believing God for healing. And then she was going to go visit my aunt who raised her in Texarkana, Texas. And I said, "Now, Mother, when you go there," I said, "all you do is ask about who's died recently, who's sick recently. And all you do is talk about negative stuff." And I said, "This is going to war against the stand that you're taking if you sit there and just discuss sickness and disease the whole time." And she says, "But I couldn't offend my aunt. She's the one that raised me." And I said, "It's just a choice you got. Are you going to stand and do what you got to do?" Anyway, after visiting my aunt, she came back and she had a cold. And I told her, I said, "This is what I warned you." And she says, "But I just couldn't counter that because it would have been disrespectful." So as we started on this vacation, My mother was really discouraged, like she had blown it, and she was very, very negative. And so the very first day, you know, it was hot in the summer, and Joshua was sitting on my lap in front of the air conditioner. She says, "Don't let it blow on him. He'll get a cold." And I said, "He's not going to get a cold." And I'd counter it. And she just, everything, "We don't have enough money." And I said, "Well, I have no money. If you don't have enough money, we don't need to be going." And anyway, she was just negative, negative, negative. And so about the second day or so, we were in a hotel room and all of us were together. And Joshua came down with this croup or something. You could hear him breathing in the next room. It sounded terrible. And so I'd get up and I'd pray in tongues over him. And then he was in this little crib type thing, and we'd lay him back down, and then I'd go back to bed. And in about 10 minutes, it'd start again. And so for about 3 or 4 hours, every 10 or 15 minutes, I was up praying over Joshua and didn't turn the lights on. I'd just pray over him and things like this. And then I'd go back to bed. And on my last trip back to bed, she, you know, it was in the dark. And she said, "Admit it, Andy, he's sick." And I got right down in her face and I said, "Satan, in the name of Jesus, I command you to shut up. I refuse to allow sickness on my son." And I rebuked her, and maybe you could do it better than what I did. But you know what? He never got up again the entire night. He slept the rest of the night and he had no problem. And we were gone for 8 days, and I think it was 6 days, she never said a word. And finally she goes, "I'm so sorry you think I'm the devil." And I said, "Mother, I don't think you're the devil." But I said, "That was the devil speaking through you and you knew it." And I said, "I'm not going to allow that." And anyway, my mother and I were super close and we had a great relationship, and she lived to be 96. And anyway, I'm saying, hopefully you can do things better than I did, but you've got to have that attitude to where you aren't going to let something contrary to God's word come. And very few people will do that. And therefore, very few people have as good a results as what I have. And I'm not saying that in a prideful way. I'm saying it in a thankful way. But you've got to recognize God gave you authority. God does not sovereignly control what's going on in your life. God has provided everything you ever will need. You don't need anything from God. What you need is revelation of what you've already got. Like it says in Philemon chapter 1, verse 6, "I pray that the communication of your faith would become effectual by the acknowledging of every good thing that's in you." You've already got everything. God has already given you the same power that he used when he raised Jesus from the dead. Now, are you going to use it and stand up and enforce what he's done for you? Or are you going to sit there as a beggar and approach God and say, "Oh God, I have nothing and I can do nothing. But I am nothing, but I know that you can do all things." You'll die praying that way. You got to find out that God is sovereign and he sovereignly gave you control. And if you don't use it, he will not overstep your authority and step in and make it happen for you. Amen or oh me. And did you know, in just my opinion, when people come and I visit with people before services, I would say 9 out of 10 people, this is the exact thing that they need to know. They're sitting there and, "Oh, I just don't understand why God hadn't healed me." And they haven't taken their authority. They're saying all the right wrong things. They're doing the wrong things. And they're wondering why it's not working, because they've prayed and they've asked. You got to stand up and use your authority and speak against things. So this little booklet that I've written, this is one of the best things, in my opinion, that I think I've ever written. And I'd encourage you to get that. We've got that. And I'd encourage you to take advantage of it. I'd like to call our prayer ministers forward if they would. And if you've been stirred up and you realize that you've just been passively begging and asking God to do something, but you hadn't taken your authority and you want to do that, these people know how to pray in authority. And it says if two of you agree as touching anything, it'll be done for them. We can overcome a lot of things by just a prayer of agreement. Amen.
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1: Living a life of worry? Oh, God. Listen, I'm not trying to make fun of you. That's a terrible, terrible way to live. People live it, and I would say a lot of the church is in it. God. And it was, all he had did, what he, oh my goodness, what he did for us to live free, to have the advantage. You gotta let it rule you. Chip, this is Mom. You're not letting it rule you. I wanted her to be upset with me. No, she's letting it rule her. As a matter of fact, there was an attack in her ministry that the Lord told her it was coming. And he even told her what to do. And here it come, just like he said it was coming. Ooh, and it was bad. It was a very serious situation. So was Paul's. And the Lord said to her, guess what he said to her? You have to learn to live above the fray. Live above the fray. In other words, fray comes. Pressures come. Learn to live above the fray. Who's the rock in your family? It's not you. Or it is you. I want it to be me. Thank God Mom was the rock in our family. And it changed people's lives and it got people saved. Amen. Who's the rock? Jesus was the rock. He named Peter the rock. We're to be rocks. Not fickle, fackle, fickle, fackle, worry, worry, care, care, here, here. Oh my gosh, oh my gosh. We're the body of Christ. We have the peace of God. And some have lived their whole lives Christians in church and still have not experienced that peace that nobody can understand. Not the devil, not you. It surpasses all knowledge. But when you experience it, he said, learn to live above the fray. He gave her Colossians 3, 1 and 2. Let's look at that. If then you have been raised with Christ, any believers in here? To a new life, sharing his resurrection. Then aim and seek the rich eternal treasures that are where Christ is seated at the right hand of God. And set your minds and keep them set on what is above the fray, the higher things, not things on the earth, above. That's how you let peace rule. And so going back to Philippians 4, where he's talking about, I think we were in 8, and he's talking about think on these things. Then he says this, practice. Champions know how to practice. Practice what you've learned. Have y'all learned anything today? Yes. Have you received anything today? Yes. Have you heard anything today? Yes. Practice. And make and model your way of living on it. And what? The God of peace, of untroubled, undisturbed well-being will definitely be with you. Oh, Paul, how do you know? In the midst, even Mom heard God when that attack was coming. Paul heard God that night when that ship and that storm came. We have to be able to hear. Position yourself. And I remember when I experienced for the first time, I was a Christian all my life and I went, I strayed, but coming back and the first time I experienced it was during that false accusation and I was going to court to lose my job and these people had made this lie up. You guys have heard it many times, but the first time I experienced it was, Mom says, Chip, you have to pray for them. People. She wants me to pray for these people. People. Mom, I want to kill these people. Paul said, if you want the armor, you can't have a people problem. Mark 11, 25, you want to speak to your mountain, can't have a people problem. Jesus to the lawyer. Everything hangs on love God and love people. Are you with me? And so mom goes, Chip, you got to pray and bless and love these. So my mind is, no way. She goes, you have to. And so I did, didn't like it, but I did it. I didn't realize that I was actually going through the motions of putting it on. Putting them on. For the first time in my Christian life, I began to pray for them. That's what Jesus would do. Yes. He's on the cross, says, Lord, forgive him. But we'll talk about people. 99.9, the problems are people. If you've got a problem, you're not receiving something, look into that. Get with God. Don't overlook it, Lord. If there's anybody that I have slammed, anybody I've talked against, anybody I have persecuted myself, Lord, I repent. And when that repent means turn away from that and start to bless. So I begin to pray. Weeks go by, 2 weeks go by. And all of a sudden, in the middle of my prayer, I can't hardly explain it because you can't explain it. It surpasses all understanding. It came on me, the love of God. I was able to see them as God saw them and no longer as I saw them. And I could feel his love for them. Here they are trying to take everything away from me. And I'm like, God, they may not even be saved. Lord, what's this about? Put your shoes on so you'll be fully prepared and be equipped to do every good work. Chip, I need you to be a rock in that courtroom. I need rocks at your employment, at your schools, not to be like everybody. We're a peculiar people. Stop it. I beg you to stop it. Look into it with everything. I came from a long line. That's deception. Love people. And sometimes that means family. No, every time. So I went into that courtroom and I truly loved those people who were persecuting me. And for the first time in my life, I knew what Jesus meant. And I could relate with him when he said, forgive them. They don't know. They don't know. And we're so easily with this media we see. It's not them. Amen. This is the year for the advantage of the Christians. Advantage Church. Thank you, sir. Glory to God. Advantage Church. Advantage Body of Christ. I'm just thinking of the advantages. I get to live the rest of my life in peace and no worry. Kind of like that one. Kind of like the righteousness of God. Kind of like that breastplate where no weapons for and against me shall prosper. You keep forming them, but they don't prosper. Kind of like living this life. Kind of like these shoes he's given me. To live in peace and no worry. And not let my kids and my family and the ones that are around me, even in serious situations, I'll be the rock. Jesus on the boat during the storm. Sleeping. That's a great sleep. You ever have a water bed? I had a water bed back in the day. Y'all aren't admitting it. Nah, I had one. You better had a baffle in it, because if you didn't, I mean, the old school ones didn't have a baffle. I mean, they were just Y'all remember what I'm talking about? They put a baffle in there and it kind of kept it like here. But man, you put a baffle in it, you get a nice little rock, that's a good sleep. Jesus said, I was taking a really good nap. We got to tell you what to be worried about. Now, you can't stop that. But you can choose and make a decision. You know what? I have an umpire. And he rules. Amen. Well-placed verses that Christians try to get around. They'll select these verses and they don't. Hey, there's a really well-placed verse right before it or after it. You can't get around those well-placed verses. And I don't want to get around them. I want everything that God has for me. Praise God. I just never saw it like that. It's people. And all through the Bible, it tells us, watch what you say and do to people. Because that's the deception. That's the tool he's going to use so that your armor doesn't work and your confessions don't work. Amen? Advantage Church.
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1: 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You are about to enter into a miracle time of receiving God's Word for your life and have an anointed time of prayer where His Spirit can speak to your heart. God has filled Jeannie with His compassion to see you be lifted up and receive the desires in your heart. 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
2: It's so great that you joined me this Friday. Welcome to you. This is Jeannie Alcott. God has been showing us what happens when we're being tested. We're in a time of being challenged, but we can come out of that test and pass it with flying colors, meaning it doesn't defeat us. That phrase, passed it with flying colors, comes from history when ships would return to port and display their flags, their colors. If the flags were flying high, then the ship had been victorious at sea. If they had been defeated, the flags would be down. You can see yourself coming back from that test with your flags flying high. Believe you will pass it with flying colors. God will make sure of it when you go to Him in faith and you believe He is there to help you. You see, the most important thing we can understand about the test of our life is that God is there to help us. He isn't sitting in heaven thinking, okay, I wonder how I can test them now. How can I poke at them? I'll send something hard their way so they fail. One of the greatest misunderstandings that some believers have is the origin of the tests that come to their life. God uses good means to grow and mature us. He will never send bad conditions or unbearable circumstances or have something terrible happen to you just so He can grow and mature you. Search the Word, and you will find how God uses the Word itself to grow you. And when you're in trials, He helps you to trust Him in those times. One of the most difficult times we have of testing is while waiting. I say this part for the final one because it seems to be the most difficult for us. Oh, we don't want to wait. Our culture has trained us that we are to expect instant help and response and instant products and delivery. If a line is taking too much time, people get impatient and exasperated. But God doesn't just jump when we want it now. He knows the best timing for our life. But also, He doesn't withhold something just to torment us. There are times when, in order for Him to complete the best result He has for us, we will have to wait. But the key is not to wait with impatience or exasperation or discouragement, but wait in readiness. Remain in readiness the whole time you're waiting for what you want to see God do. To remain in readiness means you're in expectation and you're prepared and willing to wait. You're not jumping ahead of God and you're not giving up and staying behind. While you're waiting, think of your desire for something to happen in this way. It's as if you're growing grapes in a grape vineyard. Here's what happens when a person is growing grapes. First, they know there is going to be a waiting time to get their product and the results they want. In the first year, there aren't any big, luscious grapes. That's because the vines are building a strong root system and starting some shoots. Sometimes we have to grow a root system before our life is ready for what we desire. In the second year, the plants continue to grow and they're pruned. If small clusters of grapes appear, many times those will be removed so the vines can keep growing. The third year can yield a harvest of grapes. But for some growers, they'll wait until the fourth year and have an even bigger harvest. The whole time that grower is waiting for the time when they have a productive harvest, they remain in readiness. That means they watch over the vines and notice how they have to prune and take care of things and make sure they're growing. They don't walk away and ignore them. Whatever you're wanting to grow during the wait time is the testing. Will you walk away and not watch over the growing process? You know, your desire sometimes has to grow into what it should be. For instance, if you want better health in some area, you work towards it. You do what needs to be done, maybe some pruning. But when it doesn't happen in a few days, you don't walk away. You know there is a process. So as you're waiting, it's a test to see if you will keep after it. You remain in readiness until you start seeing the grapes. the results of your efforts. This is true for every part of our life, not just growing the health of our body and emotions and mind, but also our finances, relationships, growing our talents and abilities and skills, growing our family and our reputation. Most important, growing our spiritual walk with God. Even in the small things that we work on each day, in that growing process while we're waiting, we believe for the day when the harvest will be there. We don't walk away, but we wait. That is such a crucial part of growing in God and seeing greater things accomplished. We don't walk away, but we wait. That's the test, and that is the time that brings out the best harvest. Proverbs 24 warns us about what happens if we do walk away and get out of expectation. It gives this picture of a person walking by a vineyard one day. They notice that instead of beautiful vines of grapes growing into a wonderful harvest, they see that the owner of the field hasn't been taking care of it. In the field are thorns and weeds everywhere covering it, and the stone wall that should be protecting it is broken down. The owner is called a man void of understanding. If we don't take care of our vineyard and allow the grapes to keep growing, then we too are void of understanding. Understanding of the process of preparing our field for the harvest God has for us. If we ignore it by not believing, then it grows over. And God cannot give us the harvest of grapes because of the weeds and thorns that have been allowed to take over. Our wall is broken down, and so our enemy, the devil, can come in and ruin our vineyard. So the writer of that proverb says that the owner will be in poverty. They won't receive the harvest they desired. Everything is a mess. Who can you think of in the Bible who had a mess on their hands because they didn't wait? What's one of the most famous examples of that? Abraham and Sarah. In Genesis 15, God promised them a wonderful harvest of a child. They were aged and beyond the human possibility of having a child, yet God had promised them they would. However, as the years went by, instead of seeing this as a time that the roots were growing and God was preparing the best timing for their baby, they began to wonder if it was ever going to happen. Hey, that's a common feeling. Will this ever happen? Sometimes we wait for years, and we sure begin to wonder it then. But if we're going to pass the test in flying colors and come home with a victory, we must remain in readiness. Keep our faith ready at all times to receive what God is doing. Sarah began to even blame God for restraining her from having children. So after waiting a while, Abraham and Sarah agreed to use a servant named Hagar as a substitute mother to have a child for them. They got their child, Ishmael. But that wasn't in the plan of God. That resulted in much strife and problems that were handed down into generations. But after all of that, God helped them get back on track in their faith by reminding Abraham of the promise he had made. So the day came when Sarah did become pregnant and had their son, Isaac, as God had promised. While you're waiting, remain in faith. The word wait means to remain in readiness or expectation of something. So it doesn't mean to be in discouragement or impatience, but to be in expectation. That means you're in faith. So much more can be accomplished when we pass the test of waiting. So we're in faith right now as we go into prayer for you. We want to see the will of God done in a wonderful way. During the waiting time, we remain in readiness. We're in expectation as we pray. And here is what we do as we pray. We are putting you in the position to pass the test and receive what God has for you. So envision that now when we pray. Oh Lord, thank you for the grace and patience you give us during the waiting time. It isn't always easy to remember your promises when the going is rough. So I pray now that you remove from the heart of my dear friend any discouragement or frustration or disappointment. Replace it with joy and expectation. For truly we do expect you will fulfill what you have put in their heart. That desire will come to pass. They'll see a great miracle. There will be movement of miracles come to them. So waiting hasn't meant they are denied, but you will confirm to them as you did to Abraham what your will is for them, and they will accept that and submit to it, Father. Then your promise will come to pass and the baby will be born. So my friend remains in readiness. Oh yes, they're ready to receive that for which they've been waiting. This time of testing will not defeat them. They're coming in with a great victory. You promised it and we believe it. In the name of Jesus, amen. Now, when God confirms to you that you're just in the waiting time, know that you can pass the test. Whatever the will of God is for you can still happen as you remain in readiness. John and I are in high expectation for you. We believe God has spoken a good word to you. So we want to pray and speak the word of God over you. It's a very powerful and spiritual act to have the word of God spoken into your life. Then after we pray and intercede, we'll write to you. You need to receive encouragement and truth coming from the Spirit of God. That will be in our letter to you. So we can't wait to hear from you. In these next moments, I'm asking believers to pray with me as I speak to a dear person in these moments. My friend, God wants to call you His own. He has the promise of eternal life for you and great plans for your future. All you must do is receive Jesus Christ as your Savior. So my husband John is coming now to help you receive Him.
3: Oh, dear listener, have you come to the place in your spiritual life where you know for certain if you died tonight, you would go to heaven and have eternal life? If you answered no to that, I know I have the best news that you'll ever hear. You see, God has put everything together for you. He has it ready for you. The step you must take is to trust God to set you right instead of trying to be right on your own. The job is too big for you. It is something only God can do. Trust Him to do it for you. You can never do it on your own, no matter how hard you try. Trusting Him to do it is what gets you set right with God. It is a sheer gift. Receive that gift from Him now. Say, Father God, I believe in your Son, Jesus, that He paid the penalty for my sins and purchased a place in heaven for me. I trust in His work and not my own works. I receive it as a free gift. Forgive me for my sins. In Jesus' name, amen.
2: Oh, what a wonderful day for you. You now have the promise of eternal life in heaven. And you can experience the blessings and purpose God has for you. So be sure to talk to Him, pray, read the Word of God, seek the baptism of the Holy Spirit, and get plugged into a Bible-based church. And make sure you keep hearing these messages. Also, we urge you to contact us. We want to pray for you and send you materials to minister to you. We hope to hear from you soon. Okay, here's our spiritual power line. Go around speaking these words of faith over your life. So keep saying, I pass the test well. I pass the test well. We so much want to help you do that. Pass the test well. So be sure you hear this entire message. Just request, what happens when you're tested? We'll send you all five parts of it and the prayer times. Each part is 15 minutes. It's offer number AM904. That's 904. We can send a CD of it to you for a gift of $8 into the ministry. 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Our announcer will give you more information. Now I want to remind you, there is a test that God Himself will never fail, His faithfulness. He challenges us to test Him in this by giving to Him. In Malachi chapter 3, He urges us to give into His work so it can be accomplished on the earth, not just for other people, but in our lives also. He says, test me in this and see if I don't open up heaven itself to you and pour out blessings beyond your wildest dreams. Then he goes on and describes how he will defend us against the enemy and cause our lives to be productive and our efforts be blessed. So you can join John and me now because we're giving into this work for God. Then we're expecting to see the faithfulness of God. Next week, be sure and join me for the message. This is Jeannie Alcott.
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5: Welcome to 15 Minutes in the Word with New York Times bestselling author Joyce Meyer. On today's program, Joyce will be teaching from her series, What is Love? Anytime we are loving someone, God is there. Because love is not something God does, it's who He is. God is love. Wherever love is, God is. Now, here's Joyce with today's teaching.
6: Don't say things like, you know, I'll always be under the power of my past. I can never have a good life because of my past. No, you say my power has no past over me. I am a new creature in Christ. The Bible doesn't say talk about the mountain. It says talk to the mountain. Now, I'm going to talk to somebody that's understanding what I'm saying. Now, you take anything that is a bondage, a habit, a problem in your life. Let's say you have a problem with jealousy. Or you have a problem with envy or pride or whatever. There's so many problems out there, we could never count them all. But whatever your problem is, take the word like medicine for that area. If I've got a headache, I don't put a Band-Aid on my head. If I cut myself, I don't stick an aspirin in it. We have enough sense to know what kind of medicine to take for our physical ailments. Well, the word of God is medicine. It is medicine for your soul. And refills are free. There's no limit on refills. Dr. Jesus says you can refill this until you are completely well. Come on. But let me tell you something. You can't be lazy and be victorious. You can't just keep going somewhere and sitting there hoping somebody else says something that sets you free. You can get it on the internet. You can get it on the radio. You can get it on television. You can go to a church on every corner. But you need to do something. You need to put some work and effort into it. The measure of thought and study that you give to the truth that you hear is the measure of virtue, which is power that will come back to you again. Because I'll tell you, if you start learning to say what you want instead of what you've got, if you can back it up with scripture, now don't just go around saying, I'm a millionaire, I'm a millionaire, I'm a millionaire. That's not what I'm talking about. That's why people say, oh, the name it, claim it gospel. That is not what I'm talking about. Do you know the Bible says that angels hearken to the voice of God's word? Man, you got angels just waiting to come around and help you. But they're not going to help you if you just murmur and complain and grumble and judge and criticize. Let me tell you a good little angel story. I was thinking about this morning. We don't think that much about angels because we can't see them. But right here in this church, many years ago, there was a man who brought his wife to the conference, to the Joyce Meyer conference, as a birthday gift for her, and he was not a believer. And they were sitting somewhere like right out in here. And the service is going on, and she looked over at him, and he was crying and shaking. This happened right here in your church. And she's like, what's wrong with you? And he said, well, don't you see him? Don't you see him? And she didn't know what he was talking about, so they waited until they got out where they could talk and not disturb the service. And he said, when she came out on the platform, and I used to come out and sit on this side over here, when she came out on the platform, all these people came out with her. These men came out dressed in white robes. And he said, I thought it was the choir. And he said, then when she walked to the podium and she took that Bible in her hand put it up in the air. They made a semicircle around her and took a sword out and held it straight up in the air. Well, let's just say that man got saved. And I, some people might say, well, I just don't believe that. Well, if you don't, you don't. But I mean, the guy, he wouldn't have even known to make that up. And so that means that when I get up here to do this, or when you try to go out and help somebody, or when you try to share the word with somebody, the devil hates it, and he would try to kill you if he could. But we have guardian angels. Guardian angels. And they protect us. But they hearken to the voice of God's word. So every time you confess the word, your angels are like, I'm going to help them. Love is kind. Wow, this is so important. Kind. Ephesians 4:32, be kind and compassionate. I love the scriptures that say, and Jesus was moved with compassion. When you have compassion, it moves you. It's not pity. You can feel sorry for somebody and never do anything for them. But if you have real, true compassion born out of love, it will move you to help somebody. You'll sacrifice to do it. You hear things about random acts of kindness. How many have ever heard that term, random acts of kindness? I love it. I love doing stuff like that. I love to see how people react. And I believe that a lot of people could be brought to Christ if more Christians would just do random acts of kindness. One of the things that agape is doing something kind for someone that you don't know that can never pay you back. Doing things in secret. I told you yesterday somebody bought our lunch here. We went to pay for our lunch. We were at Houston's and they said, somebody's already paid your bill. They did it anonymously. Well, you know what I do? I take those things as winks from God. It's like God saying. I got you. I'll take care of you. Just a little something to let me know that he's there. You say, well, sure, people would pay for your lunch. You're famous and on TV. Yeah. No, I pay for people's lunch that I don't know, and they never know that I did it. Sometimes I'll see a young couple with four or five kids eating at a table, and I remember when Dave and I maybe could eat out once a year. Maybe. You need to remember where you came from. And start helping people that are still where you used to be. Amen. Luke 6:35 says, love your enemies, do good to them, and lend to them without expecting to get anything back. Then your reward will be great. And you will be children of the Most High, because he is kind to the ungrateful and the wicked. Colossians 3:12 and 13. Therefore, as God's chosen people, holy and dearly beloved, clothe yourselves with compassion, kindness, humility, gentleness, and patience. These are the attitudes that a believer in Christ should be wearing. Don't you leave this meeting after hearing me preach like this and get out in the parking lot and give somebody some bad sign. And don't go out to that resource table and nearly knock somebody down because you're in a hurry. See, that's the problem. We can hear this kind of stuff and just walk out. Hearing it is not what's going to change you. It's doing it. You got, if you got a bad temper, you need to make a college course out of learning how to walk in love. Go to the college of the Holy Ghost. Examples of random acts of kindness. Now, I can only tell you examples from my life and maybe some from my kids because that's all I know. So I'm not bragging on us, but I'm trying to just show you the power of this stuff. Random act of kindness is doing something good for someone you may not know just for the purpose of showing kindness. You have no other motive in mind. You just want to bless them. Yes. And for me, I want to bless them because God has done so much for me. He's done so much for me. So I've told these stories a couple of times. I don't know if I've told them here, if you've seen them on TV, but they're still good stories. So you just have to listen again. You know, we have ideas about people, and sometimes we don't like to hang out with anybody that's not like us. And some of the young people today just are not like us. You know, they might have five different colors in their hair and body piercings all over the place and everything tattooed and wearing black lipstick and, you know, whatever. And so if you're a religious Christian, which are the absolute worst, I mean, religious people are some of the meanest people on the face of the earth. They're like the Pharisees. You cannot do anything right. They're going to find something wrong with it. So I was in a Starbucks, and I wanted what's called a pour over. And I'm a coffee snob. It's got to be a certain way or I don't want it. And she said, oh, let me make you a cup of coffee out of this new press that we have. I said, oh, I don't really like a press. The coffee's always too strong. She said, let me make this for you. She said, and if you don't like it, I'll make you anything else you want. Well, her hair was going in about every direction and every piece of it was a different color. Wouldn't have been, you know, like somebody I would have hung out with. But by now I'm learning to have a little bit of brains that just because they're not like me, that doesn't mean that God doesn't love them. Did you hear me? Just because they're not like you. And some of you have an attitude about tattoos. Do you know the Bible says in the Old Testament that people had tattooed on their body, I belong to the Lord. I just think that's

0: God tells us to love everyone. We may not feel like doing it, but it's something we need to do on purpose. Christians are supposed to act differently and show love by being patient with other people's weaknesses. 1 John 3:18 says, "Dear children, let us not love with words or speech, but with actions and in truth."
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5: The thief comes to steal, kill, and to destroy. I have come that you may have life, and you may have it more abundantly. All of us love John 10:10, but read John 8. Read John 10:8 and verse 9. You got to come to him. To get 10, you got to come to him. The pasture that is abundant life is in him. It's one thing to know the devil steals, kills, and destroys, and it's another thing to know Jesus is life, but you got to come to him for that life to happen. Otherwise, you're distracted. If you're not following the shepherd, you're creating environment for murderers and robbers and thieves to come into your life. Who's that? The enemy. The veil is the thief. Lastly, there is, of course, selfishness as a major hindrance to lasting change. Selfish is a barrier. Selfishness means to be concerned only or primarily with oneself, to regard only yourself. What's good for me? What's best for me? What do I enjoy? How do I feel? Oh, hallelujah. You know, I really like a church that the music is louder or the lights are this, or I really enjoy the pastor who does this. Okay, nothing wrong with that, as long as selfishness is not the driving factor. I don't know about you, but I never really thought of church as entertainment. I mean, that word never associated itself until our modern time with church. That don't mean church was boring, but I'm not saying that. We should have a good time, but it's the enjoyment is his presence, not the presentation, right? So what happens is we present God in a way that makes you the focus, selfishness. How you feel, how you enjoy, what attracts you, what keeps you coming. We're going to build church for the lost. The church ain't for the lost. You're for the lost. The church is for the saved. You're supposed to be discipled in this place. See, modern ideology has got us believing church is for the lost. No, church is for the saved. The lost are welcome, but they aren't going to stay lost. They're either getting saved or they're leaving, right? Because this ain't the entertainment hour to feel better about yourself. That's what selfishness does. Fear will do that. Fear will drive you to a place you don't ever have to self-reflect. Fear will drive you to a place where truth will never be allowed in the inner places of your life. The veil is too bright or too thick. The veil is too often. It's on. It's never removed.

0: boot. It's my security blanket. Thank you for the amen.
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0: Galatians 5, 16 and 17 out of the Message Bible. Live freely, animated and motivated, or walk in the new, in the King James it says, by God's Spirit. So live freely, animated, motivated, walk by God's Spirit. Does that sound like our life? How are we living our life? See, the way you live your life is your walk. And so here he's saying, freely, animated, motivated, our walk is by God's Spirit. Where is God's Spirit? Anybody? Inside. It's not in our flesh. It's not our soul. It's our spirit. God's Spirit lives in our spirit. If we're living Spirit-led, you won't feed the compulsions of selfishness. So if I'm feeding the compulsion of self, I'm not Spirit-led. Which all that means is I'm being led externally, not internally. God's Word is not the driving factor in my choices. God's Word is not the motivator to think differently. My compulsions are self-driven, not Spirit-driven. For there is a root of sinful self-interest in us that is at odds with the free spirit. See, God's even acknowledging, I recognize selfishness. I recognize my spirit in you. He's not telling us there is no pressure externally. He's acknowledging the external pressures of self-interest. He's just calling it what it is, sin. We call it a Monday. He calls it sin. Self-interest is a root of sinfulness, and it's in us at odds with a free spirit. A free spirit is a spirit freely led by God. Just as the free spirit is incompatible with selfishness. Paul talked about, oh, wretched man, this thing I do, I don't want to do. The things I don't want to do, I do. That's what he's talking about right there. It's that sinful, selfish nature wrestling with the spirit of his word. The freedom to live by his word and his spirit, or the self-centeredness to live by pride, by fear, by me. The evidence of our maturity as a Christian is based on our willingness to put aside our own plans in order to fulfill the will of God. Pride and selfishness focus on you, on doing things that will bring you pleasure. Selfishness focuses on you instead of on the things that will bring God pleasure. So in that moment where I should be kind, I'm hateful. In that moment where I should give, I hold back. In that moment where I should walk in love, I criticize. That is the manifestation of selfishness or spirit-led. It's not like some angelic being showed up and said, love them today. Ask yourself, are you self-conscious about maintaining your reputation? A lot of men in this world, very aware of their reputation. They're willing to make a lot of compromise to keep a positive reputation. They'll compromise all kinds of convictions in their life just to make sure that other people respect them. Not sure that those are the kind of people you want respect from, but unfortunately, a lot of men will do that. They will compromise a lot of their convictions. They'll go to places, they'll behave in ways, they'll talk about things, they'll lie and gossip, they'll even cheat. Are we afraid of living by God's standards because you think you'll lose your identity? You know, this happens at prayer time. We're all standing here and God is speaking and we're all giving the altar and the opportunity to come and reflect and repent and change, and we're gripping the back of the chair. I've been in this church 20 years. I can't go down there. They'll think something bad about me. That's selfishness. If you ever want to experience true success in an area of your life, you cannot allow fear of what other people's opinions may be, or you cannot allow your own pride to interfere or your own selfish ambitions to hinder you from doing what God has instructed you to do. And I mean that again, in that general sense, as a husband, a wife, a father, a mother, as a provider, or in a specific sense into what you're called to do and be in your life, or what specific thing God is addressing, what veil specifically you need to remove that's nobody else's business. Whatever it is, in a big way or a very private, discreet way, whatever it is, I'm going to have to choose to lay down my pride, to not be afraid of what my life looks like on the other side of change, to have confidence that the veil removed is better for my life than to continue to hold myself to this bondage Your attitude towards change will determine whether you're victorious or whether you succumb to troubling circumstances.
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0: Last point today as we close, always remember that change allows you to recognize God's will. At the end of all this work, the mirror, pride, the selfishness, the fear, when I've dealt with all of that, when I've acknowledged that, when I've spent this energy and time in God's word, ultimately it brings me to this place where I will see God's will. I will clearly understand what needs to happen. Here's what God wants. That's the point. I mean, listen, we're talking about change, but before all this outside stuff happens, there's an inside recognition. God wants this dealt with. God wants this addressed. Romans chapter 12, verse 2 in the Living. Don't copy the behavior and customs of this world. Let God transform you into a new person by changing what? The way you think. Then you will learn to know God's will for you. If you don't address your thinking, you're going to reason God's will away. You're going to outthink what God says to you. How many of us have ever done that? Every single person that ever existed, particularly Christians, we will outthink God's will. I can't afford to do that. I will budget it. I made that mistake. God put in my heart to sow an amount, and I did the math, and I'm working towards it, but it should have already been done. I haven't given up, but boy, I did not move the way God wanted me to, at the pace God wanted me to. It was a step of faith I just wasn't prepared to make. I'm making it, but I'm like making it at little steps. And he wanted me to leap. Well, I see it. Praise God. Repentance is great. But guess what? The next leap I better take, because there's only so many opportunities to please the Lord until you pass the pleasing the Lord. That's where you get in trouble. You're getting another opportunity today to do some change that maybe you haven't been willing to change. Maybe we're taking baby steps when God wants us to jump off the edge. Maybe there's some leaps that need to happen in our life, in our heart, in our choices. And it begins right here. We got to start believing and thinking the way he thinks. Because he says that if you want transformed into the person you need to be, you got to change the way you think. Then you will learn to know God's will for you, which is good and pleasing and perfect. Why is it that I think my way is more perfect than God's? What kind of an idiot do I have to be? It's fear. It's pride. It's selfishness. I don't want to let go of it that quick. I don't want to forgive that person yet. Believers are not to conform to the world's patterns, values, or ways of thinking. That's what the scripture is telling us. We are to be transformed by the renewing of our minds. The inner renewal, that inner transformation, it enables us to discern and approve and live out God's will. Without that self-reflection, without the changing of thinking, without the removal of the veil, God's will not be seen or walked in. That internal change will not happen. We'll just keep throwing money at the outside. We'll keep throwing discipline on the outside. We'll keep shooting ourselves in the hip from the outside. The inner renewal enables us to discern, approve, and live out God's will, which is described as good and pleasing and perfect. Changing your thinking leads to a changed living. Changed thinking leads to changed living, and a renewed mind aligns the believer with God's will rather than the world's influence. If your influence is driven by the world, you got to change your thinking. Because until you renew your mind, you will not walk in the will of God. Until you think God's way, and you won't think God's way without God's word. So that mirror has got to show up every morning in front of your life, every day in those decision-making moments, every day in those strife moments, anger moments, bitterness moments, unforgiving moments, the mirror and reflection of God's word needs to be available in your mind and in your heart to see the will of God change me, rearrange me. I will not do that. I will not walk in that. I will not say that. The abundant life God planned for you will only come when you make a quality decision to change. Success with God is determined by your willingness to change and live according to the Word of God.
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5: Now, when you get indoctrinated, you quit thinking. And when you quit thinking, you're in trouble, to say the least. But you see, God is telling us something here in His Word, that He chastens His children. Let's look at some of the passages of Scripture. Go with me to Ephesians 6:4. And ye fathers, provoke not your children to wrath, but bring them up in the nurture and admonition of the Lord. Now notice the word nurture here. That is the very same Greek word that's translated chasten or chastisement here in Hebrews chapter 12. It means to nurture a child. Now that's quite different from what some of our preconceived ideas is, see. When we start thinking about chastening, we think God's whipping us. But it's used here in the sense of nurture. Now go to 2 Timothy chapter 3. And let's read from verse 16. All Scripture is given by inspiration of God and is profitable for doctrine, for reproof, for correction, for instruction in righteousness. Now, the same Greek word that's translated chasten or chastise in Hebrews 12 is translated instruction here. So chastening means to instruct. Our Strong's Concordance says the idea there is to child train, to train a child. Now, what some people believe is God's chastisement upon people, His children. See, now he's talking about it, the father chastens his children. What some people believe is chastisement is not child training at all. It's child abuse. A friend of mine went to speak at a Full Gospel businessmen's meeting one time, and one of the group got up, and of course the man didn't know any better, so he just got up and gave his testimony, told how God gave him cancer to make him humble. Well, he said the wrong thing. My friend just took the rest of the night and said, if you don't learn anything else tonight, you're going to find out God didn't give this fella cancer. And, you know, he did it in a loving manner, but the guy came to him after the service and said, I appreciate that. He said, I'd never seen that before, you see. So here's a man that thought God had given him cancer to instruct him. Well, now, ask yourself this. If they could prove that you had given your child cancer, what do you think they'd do to you? They'd put you in jail. I mean, wicked men would put you in jail. See, that's not child training. That's child abuse. But you see how religious tradition has kind of crept in and drove these wedges into our thinking until we got to thinking that God's carrying a big stick and he's just out to put you down. Now, I got good news for you. God's on your side. See, this is something, this is a sacred cow idea that needs to be kicked over. The devil's perpetrating this idea. You know, the Apostle Paul said in the last days, they'll give heed to seducing spirits and doctrines of devils. Now, you know, if anything comes near being a doctrine of the devil, it is the idea that God's making you sick and God's sending problems your way. That's a doctrine of the devil. Let me tell you something. God and the devil never has changed places, regardless of what religion says. God's still a good God and the devil's still a bad devil. And the devil's not out perfecting the church. Do you mean to tell me? Well, now, you see, I heard a national ministry, and I don't criticize the man for the, you know, he's doing the best he knows how. Thank God he's winning some souls to the Lord, and thank God for that. But he said on national television, he said, you need to know who's sending the problems your way. And I was in a certain city and holding seminar, and I had television on Sunday morning. I was sitting right on the edge of the bed. I told my wife, I said, listen, this old boy's really preaching a good sermon. And he said, you need to know who's your problem. And I thought, boy, he's going to let them have it now. He's going to tell them the devil's their problem. And he said, when you find out who's your problem, then you'll understand more about it. He said, God's your problem, not the devil. And I like to fell off the floor. Now, here was his contention, or his idea, was that God had us in the center of his hand, and anything that happens to you in life, the devil had to come through God to get to you. And if it happened to you, then it was God's will, or he wouldn't have got to you. Now, you know, you can't find anything in the Bible to back that up. See, that's a preconceived idea. Well, if that were true, then there would be no need to pray. Why would I want to pray? If it was God's will, it's going to happen anyway. If it wasn't God's will, it would never happen. Now, you see how dangerous these things are to your Christian life. You see, you could get crippled all through life by thinking like that. This individual said, if I ever had two good days back to back, it would hinder my prayer life. He probably never will. Because, you see, he's opened the door to the devil. And because he doesn't know any better. See, this is why Hosea said God's people are destroyed for lack of knowledge. Because he didn't know any better, see. Well, we need to pray for him. I didn't say that to criticize the man because he's doing the best he knows how. But you see, that just proves what Hosea said was true. God's people are destroyed for the lack of knowledge. The chastening of the Lord. Now, he says here that all scripture is given, Paul says all scripture is given by inspiration of God is profitable for doctrine, for reproof, for instruction in righteousness. Instruction is the word, same word that's translated chasten. Now, if you go into John's gospel, you find that in John 14 and verse 26 and some other passages there, he says, the Spirit of truth, when he has come, he will teach you all things and guide you into all truths. In other words, he will teach you these things, not the devil. The devil's not perfecting the church. Now, this certain individual went ahead to say, and I couldn't hardly believe this. In fact, I told my wife, I said, give me a pen. I want to write it down just like he said it because I don't want to misquote the man. And I don't want to use it just to belittle the man, but to point out to the body of Christ how deceived people can be and how blinded they can be by religious tradition. He said, now people blame everything on the devil, but he said the devil is nothing more than an unwilling servant of God. I couldn't hardly believe what I was hearing. But now that's what he said. In other words, he was saying that the devil is really working for God. Now, you know, it's kind of hard for me to take something like that. Because Jesus said the thief cometh not but for to steal, to kill, and to destroy. That's the only reason he came. You notice that John 10:10 is the dividing line of the Bible. The thief come but for to steal, to kill, and destroy God's creation. Now, he didn't say the devil came to perfect the church, to perfect your faith, to make you more like Jesus. No, he came for only three reasons: kill, steal, and destroy. Then Jesus said, I am come. Thank God Jesus has come. Because he brought us the truth. See, the law came by Moses, but grace and truth came by Jesus Christ. Boy, there's a world of messages in that verse right there. Grace and truth came by Jesus Christ. Jesus came and told us the truth about the devil. Now, see, if you just study the Old Testament, you're going to be left in the dark about the devil. Because there was very little revealed in the Old Testament about the devil. Actually, there was very little revealed in the Old Covenant about the devil. In fact, if you look in the concordance, you'll find that there's just very few times. You can just about count on your fingers the times the devil's name is mentioned in the Old Testament. There was not a whole lot said about it. God didn't reveal a whole lot about the devil in the Old Testament because there wasn't much they could do about him. I mean, you see, they didn't have the authority over the devil. The only hope they had was to stay under the covenant and under the law. If they got out from under that, they were open game to the devil, and there wasn't much they could do about it. They were open game to him. Now, that's why you find under the old covenant how that the children of Israel, you see, the King James says, God sent snakes among them, bit them, and they died. See, it's translated in the Old Testament in a causative sense, when it should have been an allowing sense. And actually what happened there was that God told them, I'm going to do to you, I'm going to allow to come whatever you say in my ear. And you know what they said? They said, we're all going to die in the wilderness. Now, you know, that's not very smart when God said it's going to happen to you just like you say. See, that's the Mark 11:23 of the Old Testament. And God said that to them, and then they said, we're all going to die in the wilderness. Wish to God we'd have stayed in Egypt. We're going to all die in the wilderness. Snakes came among them, bit them, and they died by the thousands. And then it got translated this way, that God sent the snakes. But now, here's the way to rightly divide that. Ask yourself this, if they had been obedient to God, would the snakes have come? Would they have died if they had been obedient to God? No. Then what caused the snakes to come? Their disobedience. Now see, the light comes out when you approach it from that angle. Now this will explain to you a lot of things that are written in the Old Testament. Now to help you understand this, you will find that in the Old Covenant, almost everybody believed that everything that happened came from God because there was very little revealed about the devil. And they just assumed that everything that happened, they believed like this certain minister did that I was referring to, that if it got to you, it was God's will. And it wasn't necessarily God's will. So if we understand that, we can more readily understand some of the things that happened under the Old Covenant. Can you see that? Can you say amen? Amen?
6: 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Now, our offer this week has been offer number 7121. It's called The Chastening of the Lord. You know, there's so many people that really don't believe that the chastening of the Lord is through His Word. They think He chastens them with sickness and disease, but we go through scriptural pattern in the Bible showing you that God chastens us with His Word. And this is offer number 7121. It's a single CD for $8 plus $3 postage and handling, a total of $11. Now, this will give you information that will set you free, especially if you have believed that God is chastening you with sickness or disease. I've heard people testify and say, God gave me this cancer. No, God didn't give anybody a cancer. They received it, but it didn't come from God. And, you know, that's the problem. People have believed that everything that happens to them comes from God. Well, James says, submit yourself unto God, resist the devil, and he will flee from you. No, the dividing line of the Bible is John 10:10. The thief cometh not but for to steal, to kill, and destroy. But Jesus said, I am come, that you might have life, and it more abundantly. Not that you might have sickness and disease and poverty and cancer in it more often. No, he came that you might have life. God's word produces life. Man shall not live by bread alone, but by every word of God. God. So there's life in every word of God. God chastens us with His word. That same Greek word translated chasten in parts of the Bible is the same Greek word that's translated in Timothy, nurture, brought up in the nurture of the Lord. So He nurtures us with His word. That's offer number 7121, the chastening of the Lord. Single CD for $8 plus $3 postage and handling, a total of $11. 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

kinda hungry. 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

Psalm 5, 22. Cast thy burden upon the Lord, and he shall sustain thee. He shall never suffer the righteous to be moved.

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everyone. This is Pastor Webb Parsons, Senior Pastor of the Arlington Avenue Church of God right here in Canton, Ohio. 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

getting weaker as day dragged into day. The doctors gave no hope for her, she seemed to fade away. My hours were filled with constant dread. Time became a knife that slowly and relentlessly cut the cord of life. There was a teacher in the region then, and some of us had heard that he'd healed a paralytic by the power of just his word. So with hope again rekindled, I went at once to see if I could find a man named Jesus from a town in Galilee. And I began to search the city, and soon I saw the crowd. They were pressing in to touch him.

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But then Jesus touched my shoulder, and he told me not to grieve. The trembling stopped when he looked at me and said, only believe. 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

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The child is just asleep." It only took a moment for their wails to turn to jeers. "Who does this man think he is?

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Fret not yourself because of him who prospereth in his way, because of the man who bringeth wicked devices to pass. 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

You know, in the name of Jesus, we have everything we need. And just as we've sung about him as Jehovah Jireh, our provider, he is Jehovah Rapha, the God that heals us. His name is more powerful than cancer, heart disease, or any disease you can name. Whatever your need, he's here to heal you. Let's confess him as our

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0: Hi, I'm Paul Leeming. Dave Dravecki had pitched with remarkable success for the Padres and the Giants baseball teams, but his arm developed an unusual soreness. Tests identified the problem, cancer. Surgery and months of rehab followed. Then, after pitching for a time in the minors, he made a widely applauded comeback to the majors. But in Montreal, as he was delivering a pitch, his arm snapped. Cancer had not gone away. To save his life, the doctors removed his arm and much of his shoulder. A committed Christian, he didn't wallow in self-pity. I hope you're listening. There is no struggle about feeling sorry for myself. The question is not, why me, God? The question is, what is your plan for me? I see this as God giving me the opportunity to share the gospel with a lot of people. Oh my, when trouble strikes, does it destroy your dreams? I hope not.
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Fear thou not, for I am with thee. 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I will strengthen thee, yea, I will help thee, yea, I will uphold thee with the right hand of my righteousness.

Wherewithal shall a young man cleanse his way? By taking heed thereto according to thy word. Thy word have I hid in mine heart, that I might not sin against thee. I will delight myself in thy statutes, and will not forget thy word. Deal bountifully with thy servant, that I may live and keep thy word. Let thy mercies come also unto me, O Lord, even thy salvation according to thy word. So shall I have wherewith to answer him that reproacheth me, for I trust in thy word. Thou art my portion, O Lord, for I have said I would keep thy words. I entreated thy favor with my whole heart. Be merciful unto me according to thy word. Thou hast dealt well with thy servant, O Lord, according unto thy word. Teach me good judgment and knowledge, for I have believed thy commandments. Before I was afflicted, I went astray, but now have I kept thy word. Thy hands have made me and fashioned me. Give me understanding according to thy word. They that fear thee will be glad when they see me, because I have hoped in thy word. Forever, O Lord, thy word is settled in heaven. I have refrained my feet from every evil way, that I might keep thy words. How sweet are thy words unto my taste, yea, sweeter than honey unto my mouth. Thy word is a lamp unto my feet and a light unto my path. Thou art my hiding place and my shield. I hope in thy word. The entrance of thy words giveth light. It giveth understanding unto the simple. Order my steps in thy word, and let not any iniquity have dominion over me. Thy word is very pure, therefore thy servant loveth it. Plead my cause and deliver me. Quicken me according to thy word. I beheld

0: transgressors and was grieved because they kept not thy word. But my heart standeth in awe of thy word. I rejoice of thy word as one that findeth great spoil. Let my cry come near before thee, O Lord. Give me understanding according to thy word. Let my supplication come before thee. Deliver me according to thy word. My lips shall utter praise when thou hast taught me thy statutes. 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Let the words of my mouth and the meditation of my heart be acceptable in thy sight, O Lord, my strength and my redeemer.
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1: The Lord spoke to me and told me some things. He said, you'll begin to write with a new anointing. And through the music and through the singing as you minister forth, my anointing will flow out from you. Those who believe that and receive that anointing will be healed in their body. Financial need will be met. Harmony will come to the home. The yoke of bondage will be broken because it's the anointing that breaks the yoke. I'm David Engels, and this is the Hour of Anointing.

0: You know, there's tremendous authority and power in that wonderful name, Jesus. And you say, well, what does that mean to me? I like the sound of that, but what does that mean to me? Well, every believer has the right to use that name. Jesus said that we could use his name. I was reading from John 16, 23 and 24, where Jesus was talking to the disciples, and he said, in that day ye shall ask me nothing. He's talking about the day of the new covenant, the day in which you and I live in now. In other words, basically what he's saying, he said, you're not going to ask me for things in that day. And of course, that's now. I had mentioned it seemed like when you first got saved, you could say nearly anything and God would help you, you know, just, oh, God, help me, or oh, my Lord, or whatever you might have said, and the Lord would just help you, you know. And yet, after you've been saved for a while, there's a responsibility that's on everybody. You're not going to be a little baby anymore. That's for new babies. And so then there's a responsibility that comes along, and God has given us his word, and we're expected, whether we knew that before this morning or today or not, that we're expected to get into God's word and find out what the Lord has said in his word regarding us and about our life and about what our job is and how we're to function in this life. So God's word is good, and we're to grow thereby. We're to desire the sincere milk of the word that we may grow thereby. And we want to grow on that word today. We're going to talk about it. Faith cometh by hearing, hearing by the word of God. We're going to talk about healing today. Healing, and I'm going to read from Exodus 15, first of all. Exodus 15 and verse 26. And it is conditional. There's something for us to do here again. Again, we've talked about John 16, 23 and 24. Jesus said, now don't pray to me, basically is what he's saying. Pray to the Father using my name. Talk to the Father, or use my name. In the name of Jesus, Father, I come to you. Or you may speak to the Father, and then when you end your prayer, then end it in the name of Jesus. I think I kind of prefer to start it with the name of Jesus and end it with the name of Jesus. It just helps me to do that. So Exodus 15, 26 right now, if thou will diligently hearken to the voice of the Lord thy God, that means pay attention to, count it as valuable and precious, listen intently, and will do that which is right in his sight. In other words, mind the Lord, do what the word says, and will give ear to his commandments and keep all his statutes. I will put none of these diseases upon thee, which I have brought upon the Egyptians, for I am the Lord that healeth thee. And of course, you know that in the translation here of this particular scripture here and others like it, that this is certainly not in the causative, because the Lord doesn't have any diseases. It would have been better translated, I will not allow these diseases, because see, the reason the diseases came on the Egyptians is because of their rejection of God, because of their disobedience. And so there's a scripture in God's word that says, I believe it's in Jonah, that says, the curse causeless shall not come. So if the curse comes upon a believer, there's a cause to it. We've let down the hedge somewhere. There's not a God problem. There's a human problem here somewhere where we've let the enemy come in by either omission or commission. And God tells us here that if we'll keep his statutes and do that which is right in his sight, give ear to his voice, listen to him intently, that the diseases which are put upon the Egyptians or that they had upon them, he says, will not come on you, because I am the Lord that healeth thee. See, he's the Lord that heals us. He's not the Lord that brings diseases. It's us in disobedience that opens the door for the devil to come in to bring some disease. Exodus 23 and 25, and ye shall serve the Lord your God, and he shall bless your bread and your water. He says, I will take sickness away from the midst of thee. That's the work of God. He says, I'm the Lord that healeth thee. Then he says here, I will take sickness away from the midst of thee. there shall nothing cast their young. That means the young shall not abort. That means if a person, a lady that may be pregnant with a child, that child would not be prematurely born, come to full growth, to full term. And then I like this, and I believe this even spills over into other areas. There shall nothing cast their young. There's a lot of things that we've done in business. We've made a business presentation. We've made a deal, and it takes a while for these things to all come to full fruition. And there shall nothing cast their young. In other words, the business deal will not be aborted, but it will be a successful thing. Nor be barren in thy land, and the number of thy days I will fulfill. Now, God's saying that the number of thy days I will fulfill. Sometimes I like to turn that word around where it says fill full. And, of course, that sounds like God, doesn't it? And the number of your days I will fill full and fulfill. Psalm 30, verse 2, O Lord my God, I cried unto thee, and thou hast healed me. You want to receive your healing today? I'm going to pray, and then we're just going to close out the broadcast. Father, I bring before you each person reaching out now, that's lifting up their heart to you right now for healing. I speak healing because of the name of Jesus. The name of Jesus, you sent your word and healed them and delivered them from their destructions. And I thank you right now, Father God.
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2: Now, let's get back here into the 12th chapter of Hebrews. Let's read again from verse 8. But if ye be without chastisement, whereof all are partakers, in other words, all of the children of God are partakers of chastening. God chastens all of His children. Then if you're without chastisement, then you're illegitimate children and not sons. Now, let me show you something here. If sickness and disease were the chastening of the Lord, then no sinners would ever be sick. Did you see what he said? All the children are partakers of chastening, but illegitimate children are not. In other words, if you're not a child of God, you wouldn't be chastened of the Lord because you're not His children. So if sickness and disease and problems of life were the chastening of the Lord, then no sinners would ever have any problems nor any sickness. Only Christians would have it. Are y'all still out there? Did you go home? Now, that's what he's saying here. Now, see, people say, well, yeah, the Lord chastens His children. Well, somebody got their leg broke. Well, the Lord's chastening them. Well, now, let me ask you something. If you had a child, see, he's talking about child training here. You have forgotten the exhortation speaketh unto you as unto children. Now, if you have a little 2-year-old child just walking a little bit and walks up to the stove and the burner is on and it starts to reach for the burner, what do? You say, don't touch that. That's hot. And you train that child, tell that child what'll happen if they do. Now, if that child goes ahead and does it while you're not looking, then you didn't do it, did you? I mean, the child brought it on itself. You just told the child what would happen if it did. Now, that's what happened to God. He told the children of Israel what was going to happen if they did certain things. And when they did it, then it got translated that God did it to them. So if you told your child, now that stove's hot. If you touch it, you'll get burned. And then you go in the other room, your child touches the stove and gets burned. And somebody said, look what you did to your child. If you hadn't told them it's hot, they wouldn't have got burned. Now, see, that's the situation God's in the old covenant. So you wouldn't take a child's hand and stick it on the stove, burn big blisters on it, and say, now I did that to teach you something. If you do and they find out about it, they will put you in jail. Now see, if God did just part of the things that Christian people accuse Him of doing, if He lived here on earth, He'd spend all of His time in the penitentiary for child abuse. That's the truth. Because some of the things that people say that He does. Now watch this. Here's another key. Furthermore, we have had fathers after our flesh, which correct us, and we gave them reverence. Shall we not much rather be in subjection unto the Father of spirits and live? Now notice, we're subject to the fathers of our flesh, which correct us. Now if they correct you through the flesh, it hurts. I mean, when you apply the Board of Education to the seat of learning, you can understand that. And the Bible teaches that. But now notice, it says if we're in subjection to fathers of our flesh that correct us and we give them reverence, shall we not much rather be in subjection to the Father of spirits and live? In other words, the Father of spirits is our heavenly Father, and if He is a spirit, He's going to chasten us by spiritual means. He chastens our spirit, not our physical bodies. See, He deals with us in the Spirit. Now, there are several scriptures that we won't be able to get into in great length, but in Ephesians, the 5th chapter, Paul talked about cleansing the church by the washing of the water by the Word. See, it's the Word of God that chastens us. Now, the reason the unbeliever is not chastened of the Lord is because they won't receive it. Can you see that? God chastened you with His Word. Psalms 94 and 12 says, "Blessed is the man whom the Lord chastens and instructs out of His Word," or teaches out of His Word, see? That's the idea there. God instructs you. Now, the Apostle Paul came to the Corinthian church, and he chastened them with words. And he said some things to them, they'd rather have been beat by a pole than some of the things that he put on them with words. He said, "I robbed other churches to do you service." He said, "I took offerings from other places and spent it on you." And I mean, he chastened them with a word and told them not to muzzle the ox that treadeth the corn. So you see, he chastened with the word. And that's the reason that sinners and unbelievers are not chastened, is because they won't receive God's Word. Now, it's out there. If they would receive it, see, they'd get born again. But unbelievers won't receive it, so there's no chastening to the unbeliever because he won't receive the Word of God. Then he goes on and ends up sowing to the flesh and reaping of the flesh corruption. Then people blame it on God. Now, he said, "Be subject unto the Father of spirits and live, for they verily for a few days chasten us after their own pleasure. But he for our profit, that we may be partakers of his holiness." Now, notice something. Here he says, our fathers in the flesh chasten us for their own pleasure, but he for our profit. In other words, if God does, it's going to profit you. "That we might be partakers of his holiness." Now, in other words, ever chastening is going to make you a partaker of holiness, because it's the Word instructing you in ways to live right. Now, if sickness and disease were chastening, then the more you stayed in the hospital, the more holy you would get. Isn't that right? From this verse of Scripture, that's what it seems to say. It would profit you and make you more holy, ever chastening that you had, and it'd be profitable to you. Well, you know, because you stay in the hospital, you don't get holier. That wouldn't have anything to do with it. "Now, no chastening for the present seemeth to be joyous, but grievous. Nevertheless, afterwards it yieldeth the peaceable fruit of righteousness unto them that are exercised thereby." Now, here it says, it'll produce a fruit of righteousness. So if sickness and disease were the chastening, then the sicker you got, the more righteous you'd be. Isn't that right? I mean, from this Scripture, if that were true, wouldn't that indicate what it's saying here? So you can see how ridiculous that would be. So to say then that the chastening is sickness and these kind of things would be completely out of context. And we need to learn that God has given us His will here, and as we take His will and operate in His will and be obedient to His Word, Jesus said this, "Now you're clean through the word which I've spoken unto you." The word cleanses. Now, I've heard people say this, "Well, you know, it's the chastening of the Lord that makes people get back in line with God." But now, that's not what the Apostle Paul said in Romans, the second chapter. He makes a statement there. He said, "The goodness of God leadeth thee to repentance." The goodness of God. Not the wrath of God, but the goodness of God. I remember years ago what my dad said when he gave his heart to the Lord. He said, "The thing that really got to me was that God just blessed me so much in everything I did." He said, even though I wasn't living for Him, you know, he believed in God and all of that and reverenced God, but he just wasn't living for Him, see. And he said, "The thing that really brought me in was the fact that God just blessed everything I did." And he said, "He just blessed me until I just decided, you know, anybody that good, just get in with Him, you know." Well, you see, that's just exactly opposite of what most people believe. They believe that God will just whip you into line and just make you do certain things. Now, see, if God were going to do that, then He'd just make everybody get saved tonight and we'd all go in the millennium in the morning. Wouldn't that be good? But God doesn't do that. So, see, God's instruction is here that it's child training. He trains us by saying. The Scripture will tell you, don't do that. If you do this, this will happen, that. And the knowledge of God, see. When you gain the knowledge of God, you gain the faith of God. If you don't know what God's promise said, you can't have faith to believe in it. And Jesus is the author and the finisher of our faith. And they that come to God must believe that He is. And not only that, we've got to believe that He's the rewarder of them that diligently seek Him. He's not the punisher of them that seek Him. He's not going to take away everything you've got, as some would say. I've heard them say, well, He'll do you like He did Job. I tell you, He can do me like He did Job anytime He gets ready, because He gave Job twice what he ever had. That's what God did for Job, see. It was the devil that took from Job. Somebody said, yeah, but Job said, the Lord giveth and the Lord taketh away. Well, I saw a bumper sticker the other day that was more accurate than that. It said, the Lord giveth and Uncle Sam taketh away. You see, it's true that Job said that, and that was Job's assessment of the situation. But it really wasn't the truth. Turn to the book of Job. This is a book that has been probably one of the most misunderstood books of the whole Bible. I know for years it helped me in bondage in some things. Because actually, when I was going through some financial problems and some physical problems several years ago, I remember, just like it was yesterday, that one night I stayed up all night reading the book of Job. I was so sure I was another Job till I had to find out how it turned out. It kind of disappointed me when I got to the end and found out Job got twice what he ever had. But it really thrilled me because I found out that it wasn't God that did it at all. You see, they lied to me. They told me God did it. And I found out God didn't do it. You see, you ought to read the book of Job for yourself.
3: 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It's entitled, What About Job? 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What about Job? Have you ever said that? Yeah, but what about Job? Yeah, I know most of you have. You've heard somebody say it. And then they said, well, you know what God did to Job. Well, if you really know what God did for Job, you'll get excited about it, and you'll hope that He does that much for you. God gave Job twice what He ever had. But when you get into the first chapter of Job, you find that God had not turned Job over to the devil, as some would say. Verse 12 of chapter 1 says, the Lord said to Satan, behold, all he hath is in thy power. Now let's back up and give you the accusations that Satan brought against God. Hast thou not made a hedge about him? Well, I can see God just grinning and saying, yeah, I did. I did that. I'm guilty. And about his house and about all that he hath on every side, hast thou not blessed the work of his hands and his substance is increased in the land? You can just see God standing there grinning. Yeah, I did that. I blessed him. But put forth thy hand now and touch all that he hath, and he will curse thee to thy face. And the Lord said to Satan, behold, all he hath is in thy power. Only upon him put not forth thy hand. So Satan went forth from the presence of God. Now, notice God didn't deny that he hedged him about. He had put a hedge about him to keep him on every side. Ecclesiastes tells us that he that breaketh a hedge, a serpent shall bite him. You will notice that Job was in fear. He was afraid his children had sinned. He kept offering sacrifices, not in faith, but in fear that his children were going to be destroyed. The thing he feared came upon him. That's what the scripture reveals, that he was highly developed in fear. That's offer number 7123. 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
2: And you just saw her hand. 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And you do learn a few things in 40-year period, you know. But I just had a witness. I remembered afterwards. I had an inward intuition about this one certain woman. I think she's the first one that volunteered. And I just sort of wish she hadn't. Now, she was the most educated person in our church as far as university education was concerned, intellectual education was concerned, but had the least sense of anybody. Ain't that? I had actually people in the church that couldn't read nor write, couldn't write their name, somebody did, that had more sense than she had.
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2: You could open your Bibles again today, where we left off at the 9th chapter of Matthew. We'll just briefly look at that, and then we'll go a little further. We're talking about right now what Jesus said about prayer. Now here, in this 9th chapter of Matthew, the 35th verse says, And Jesus went about all the cities and villages, teaching in their synagogues, and preaching the gospel of the kingdom, and healing every sickness and every disease

Amen. But it'll also do something for them. Now, pray ye therefore the Lord of the harvest that he'll send forth laborers. We have to realize, as I said yesterday, when it comes to individuals, as well as nations and different people, that certain ones can reach certain ones. Everybody's not going to reach everybody. Amen. A lot of times I discovered this, and I told you yesterday, and I'm going into it again today, that so much of the time we just pick up with habits, spiritual habits, just like we do natural habits and practices from others. And we just pray, well, Lord, save the lost. But that doesn't do much good. About all that does is just sort of salve your conscience that you prayed for the lost. You know, actually, there's nothing really, and that came as a real shock to me when the Lord pointed that out to me, that there's nothing in the New Testament that said, pray for sinners that they'll be saved. Or even pray for lost loved ones that they'll be saved. But it does tell us, pray that the Lord, you see, of the harvest will send forth laborers into his harvest. And I pointed out that one of my relatives, prayed for years, fasted. In fact, all of them that I'd prayed for, if it ever done any good, I couldn't tell it. But the minute I started doing this, I got results. I said, now, Lord, and usually you can't deal with your own kin folks, and usually it's not wise to. Now, you understand there are exceptions to every rule. But most of the time, you are not able to deal with your own folks. Most of the time, they won't listen to you anyway. Because, like I said, if they do, well, then they're going to admit that you know more than they did. So the majority of time, you understand, it's not always true, but the majority of time, you can't deal with your own folks. And I know that's what the Lord spoke to me. He said, this particular relative, you can't deal with him. He wouldn't listen to you anyway, so don't try to talk to him, because I intended to do it. He said, don't do it. I think in personal work and witnessing, we ought to learn to listen to the Holy Ghost. Listen to him that's in us. Amen. And so I never said a word to him then. The Lord said to me, now you do just what I told you to do. You see, he's part of the harvest, isn't he? Every sinner's a part of the harvest. You pray. And so I just said, now, Lord, I don't know who it is, but you know whoever it is. There's someone that can witness to him, that can cross his pathway, that he'll listen to. I don't know who it is, but you do. So I'm going to ask you to do it. Well, in my own spirit, I heard the Lord say, all right, I'll do it. So to me, that settled it. No, he's even asking it again. Within 3 days' time, and I'd been praying for years for the person, nothing happened, but within 3 days' time, somebody crossed his pathway. God sent somebody that could witness to him. And his life was changed. Well, now, let's do things the way God said do it. So that's not only true concerning individuals, but that's true concerning groups. That's true concerning cities. That's true concerning nations. And so we need to take upon our hearts and, Lord, you send the people there. Some people, bless their hearts, I made mention of this in teaching in our classes here at the school, and teaching on ministry gifts and so on and so forth, and getting on off on side issues, that I'm well satisfied. See, I pastored nearly 12 years, and we a lot of times in churches, and we did that some, this particular church, we had a visitation program, and we just sort of witnessing program I'm talking about. And we just sort of divided the city off in sections, I don't know why, but so much of the time, some of those folks that are the least equipped for that kind of ministry will volunteer first. And you just sort of had, I didn't know as much then as I know now, because see, I'm talking about 40 years ago. And you do learn a few things in 40-year period,

0: But I just had a witness. I remembered afterwards. I had an inward intuition about this one certain woman. I think she's the first one volunteered. And I just sort of wish she hadn't. Now, she was the most educated person in our church as far as university education was concerned, intellectual education was concerned, but had the least sense of anybody. Amen. I had actually people in the church that couldn't read nor write, could write their name, somebody that had more sense than she had. So I remember one of our ladies, fine lady, bless her heart, she was the type of woman that could, she didn't have all the intellectual ability, and she had never been to university, did graduate from high school, that's about it, I think, but she's the type of person that could talk to the President of the United States, or she could talk to the janitor. Just had that ability about her. And so, the part of town where she was visiting was different than where she lived. But there was, and this other lady is talking about was there in that part of town where she lived. But there was a man that had had a stroke, a neighbor, and had become bedfast. And so this lady would visit them. And so when she went to visit them, and really she hadn't said up till now anything much to them about the Lord. Sometimes you have to sort of, you know, follow your spirit and just gradually work on to something. You don't just come on, you know, like a storm. Amen. And so she was telling me, she said, you know, because she's a very fine woman, didn't talk about people or anything, but she said, Brother Hagin said, I'll tell you, said, you know, we're going to have to do something. I mean, just that this dear woman just playing havoc everywhere she went. I went to visit these folks, and I began to talk to them. I'd visited them before about the Lord, and said to Bald Lincoln, talk about it, was, who was that old hag from your church? Well, I had to try to smooth it over. Now, like I said, intellectually speaking, she had more education than anyone in the church, but had the least wisdom. And so she went into that home, these people, you see, that need to get saved, know nothing about God, really, know nothing about our church, and instead of talking about Jesus, she got to talking to him about the baptism of the Holy Ghost, speaking other tongues. Well, they don't need to know anything about the baptism of the Holy Ghost and speaking other tongues. They need to know about Jesus and salvation, the new birth, don't they? The other will come later on.
1: 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Box 50126. Tulsa, Oklahoma, 74150. 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
2: We have camp meeting.
3: Yes.
2: July 19th through the 24th. 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
3: Yes. And you can go to rhema.org and /CM and get all the information about the camp meeting. And there's something else going on while camp meeting's going on.
2: Yes.
3: And that you're in charge of.
2: Yeah, so at camp meeting, you know, it's like a vacation for the whole family. Yeah. You get fed spiritually and have a lot of fun. We have children's ministry for infants through fifth graders, but we have an amazing youth blitz conference for 6th through 12th grade.
3: Yes.
2: There's about 600 teenagers that gather together for services at 10 a.m. and 7:30 p.m. And, you know, we have an amazing lineup of speakers. We end it with a water baptism. It's always a fabulous time.
3: Yes. Come on out. Hey, go right now and get yourself ready to be here for this great conference.
1: Call 1-888-FAITH-99. That's toll free. 1-888-FAITH-99. Tomorrow, Kenneth E. Hagin will continue his series, What Jesus Taught About Prayer. That's tomorrow on Rhema for Today with Kenneth and Lynette Hagin.
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5: Welcome to the CAPS Chapel Broadcast. My name is Annette Capps, and I am so glad you have joined me today. And as you listen, I pray that the Word of God will come alive in you, and you will receive a fresh touch of the Holy Spirit in your life.
6: Lord, let the Holy Ghost come on down. Send him on down.
5: All right, so last week, I had a message prepared. And we're going to skip over that and go to, actually, this probably was part one of the message that I had all written out for last week. I'm telling you, there is such revelation from the Spirit of God coming forth that it's so much at once, and it takes me so many places that to distill it down and share it, I mean, I've got to have the help of the Holy Spirit to actually distill it down and share it with you. So I'm just going to tell you where it started, and then we're going to move forward in what the Holy Spirit gave me this morning. All right, Proverbs, I have in your bulletin this morning, scripture reference, Proverbs 12:18 and Psalm 106:32-33. If you have your Bible, you can turn there with me. If not, you'll just have to listen because it's not in the bulletin for you to read. All right. So Proverbs 12:18. It says, speaking rashly, I'm reading from the BSB version, speaking rashly is like a piercing sword, but the tongue of the wise brings healing. Everybody get that? Speaking rashly is like the piercing of a sword. Did you know that your speaking can be like a sword?
7: Oh, yeah.
5: Mm-hmm. Well, is there anything else in the Bible that tells us anything like that? Well,
7: yeah.
5: How about Hebrews 4:12? The word of God is quick and powerful, sharper than any two-edged sword. Piercing. Everybody say piercing. There's something about piercing that the Spirit of God started bringing forth. And I guess the revelation of it began when I was studying in the book of Isaiah, and it said he was wounded for our transgressions. He was bruised for our iniquities. And when I read that and began, I don't know, I thought, how many times have I read that? How many times have I preached that? But when I got into it and went to the base of the word, he was wounded. It meant piercing.
7: Mm-hmm.
5: He was pierced. Was Jesus pierced? His hands and his feet were pierced. His side was pierced. Piercing was done. And then the week or so before that, I talked on what was the title of that message? What is the unpardonable sin?
7: Yeah.
5: I think that was the time. And we went over to where Jesus was talking. He said, blasphemy against the Son of Man will be forgiven, but blasphemy against the Holy Spirit will not be pardoned. And so we went into it, and I know I could tell by the look on your face, because it was the same one I had when the Lord started showing me this stuff. I'm going, okay, wait a minute. I got so much stuff I got to get out of my head about this. But the word, the base of the word blasphemy is piercing. To pierce. Now we think about blasphemy with words, right? And we have our own interpretation of what we think it is, but it actually means a piercing words. And piercing, that word piercing, always has to do with violating a boundary. So what happens when Jesus is nailed to the cross? It violated the boundary of his body. God was very specific about the shedding of blood. And the curse that came upon Cain when he slew Abel said, your brother's blood caused to be from out of the ground. Why? Because it is, everybody say, God is holy. God is whole. Say, God is whole.
8: God is whole.
5: There is no piercing or violating of God's boundaries of himself. He cannot really be blasphemed and pierced because he is whole. There's no entry for piercing with God. But he sent his son Jesus, who could be pierced. The curse was put upon him. This is what it's talking about. Blasphemy is putting a curse upon. And it's, you know, if you want a visual of this to kind of get the point of violating a boundary, think voodoo. What do? They stick pins and violate the body. The pin is a curse, an entry. What happened when God spoke to Adam after he had disobeyed what God said? He said, because of you, the ground is cursed. What did that mean? Well, the next little bit, he tells us the ground is cursed. What does that mean? It means the ground was penetrated with what? It said it will now yield thorns. And what do thorns do? They pierce. Are you catching the drift of this? You see why it was so hard? I'm going, whoo, wow. Man, I've got to grasp this. And if I didn't need a better example, we just had some of the woods cleared out. They came through with a mulcher. I took Robert out there to show him what they'd done. They mulched it and put a path through the woods. And then I had some guys come and clean out the fence line. Well, there were briars growing up in the fence line. So Gary and I went walking to show him what had been done out there. And as I was walking, they threw some of the briars over where I was walking. And you know what happened? It wrapped around both of my jean legs so that I couldn't pull my feet apart. Have you, any of you ever tried to bend over when your feet are so wound up? And I said, Gary, get over here. I had to hold on to him to detach those briars and those thorns that had tied me up and tripped me up.
7: Yeah, yeah.
5: That's what curses do, right?
7: Right.
5: And so when Jesus was pierced, there was more to it than just a horrible death at the hands of the Romans. Piercing. What did Paul say? Paul said, cursed is everyone that hangeth on a tree, that the blessing of Abraham might come on the Gentiles. So that's how I got started off on this. Wow. Speaking rashly is like the piercing sword. Then Psalm 106, 32 and 33 says, at the waters of strife or Meribah, they angered the Lord and trouble came to Moses because of them. For they rebelled against his spirit, and Moses spoke rashly with his lips. Everybody say rashly. Everybody say piercing.
8: Piercing.
5: He spoke rashly and piercingly with his lips. Is everybody aware of why Moses wasn't able to go into the land?
9: Yes.
5: Do you know that? Let's take a look at those scriptures because this revealed something to me. In Numbers chapter 20, we're going to start with that. And we're sort of going to go backwards today because we're going to start with the second time that water flowed from the rock. Do all of you know that water flowed from the rock twice? Two times while they were in the desert, the children of Israel were wandering around. They were thirsty and they were dried up, man. There wasn't anything for anybody. And yet God brought water out of the rock twice, two different times. I'm going to start at the second one where the problem happened with Moses, okay? So I'm going to read to you out of Numbers chapter 20, and I want to start with verse 1 because I can't think this is probably helpful. It says, "And the Israelites, the whole congregation, came into the wilderness of Zin in the first month, and the people dwelt in Kadesh, and Miriam died and was buried there. Now there was no water for the congregation. They assembled together against Moses and Aaron." Now let's take a look at Moses. Have any of you ever said something you shouldn't have said? Don't raise your hands. Don't raise your hands. We all have to raise our hands and our feet and, yeah, said things we shouldn't have said. Well, you know, have you ever noticed that you're more in control if you've had a good night's sleep? If you're rested, you're not hungry, you're not agitated. It's easier to keep your mouth, isn't it?
9: Yes.
5: Yeah, it is for me. I'll just say about me. Everybody knows the three things for me that is really bad. That's to be lost, hungry, and tired. Get me something to eat, and we're two-thirds or a third of the way there, right? Then we can get unlost. Okay. Anyway, so here they are. They contended. By the way, I'm reading out an Amplified Classic. The people contended with Moses and said, "Would that we had died when our brethren died in the plague before the Lord. Why have you brought up the congregation of the Lord into this wilderness that we should die here and our livestock? And why have you made us come up out of Egypt to bring us into this evil place? It is no place of grain or figs or vines or pomegranates, and there's no water to drink. You told us we were going to a land that flows with milk and honey, and we're starving to death and have no water." "So Moses and Aaron went from the presence of the assembly to the door of the tent of meeting," which is, that's where they met with God, right? "And fell on their faces. Then the glory of the Lord appeared to them." And everybody thinks, if the glory of the Lord appeared to me, I'd do the right thing.
9: Yeah.
5: Yeah. "And the Lord said to Moses, take the rod." Everybody say, take the rod.
8: Take the rod.
5: "And assemble the congregation." Everybody say, congregation.
8: Congregation.
5: "You and Aaron, your brother, and tell the rock." Everybody say, tell.
8: Tell.
5: Tell. Say it again. Tell the rock.
8: Tell the rock.
5: What does tell mean? Speak, right?
8: Yeah.
5: Speak to the rock before their eyes to give forth its water. Everybody say, give.
8: Give.
5: So we've got speak, tell, and give. Speak, tell, and give before their eyes, and you shall bring forth to them water out of the rock. So shall you give the congregation and their livestock to drink. So I think that's broken down pretty well.
9: Yeah.
5: Right?
9: Yeah.
5: So I put right here in your bulletin, take the rod and tell the rock. Speak to the rock. Assemble the whole congregation. Tell the rock before their eyes that it may give its water. And here's what Moses did. Everybody ready? "And Moses lifted up his hand with his rod. He smote the rock twice." Has anybody ever noticed that before?
9: Yeah.
5: I mean, I've seen it, you know, and I had my own interpretation of it. But let's back up to verse 10. Well, I trust you have enjoyed our time together today at Capps Chapel. It's important to me to hear from you and know that you are listening on this radio station. 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
3: Open up your Bible today to 1 Corinthians chapter 12. 1 Corinthians chapter 12. I want to share with you today a message about the supernatural aspect of Christianity. Christianity is not a dead religion, it's a living faith. Christianity was never intended to be something dry. You just march the prisoners in, then you keep them for an hour, then you march the prisoners out. Christianity was never to be something, well, we pray and we pray and we pray, but we never get answers to our prayer. We never hear from God. You know, there's no evidence at all that what we're doing is being fruitful, but we do it because it says we should do it. You know, the difference between Christianity and all the other religions of the world or faiths of the world is that our God, Jesus Christ, he is alive today. Amen. He rose from the dead. And because he is alive, he talks. He's with us. He walks with us. He talks with us. He interacts with us. Dead gods can't answer a prayer. Dead gods can't really help you. In fact, they can't help you. And the fact of the matter is there really are no other gods. And that's what, when I was a kid, I would try to grasp that. I'd hear, he's King of Kings. He's Lord of Lords. He's the God of all the other gods. I mean, are there like little gods? And then there's the big God. Our God? No, there are no other gods. He is the one and only God, and we need to look to him. So I just really felt it would be helpful for all of us just to renew our minds to this supernatural aspect of Christianity. Now, I realize that sometimes people are geared almost in an anti-supernatural way. In fact, if you talk about anything that's beyond natural, if you talk about anything that, you know, God's talking or God speaks, that scares them. But the reality is, that's just the way God geared it. Jesus said in John chapter 10, he said, my sheep hear my voice, and the voice of a stranger they will not follow. And so Jesus, he not only lives in heaven, but he lives in our life because, see, he's omnipresent, and he lives in us. And because he lives in us, he's alive, and he wants to talk to us, and he wants to help us. Now, you know, when I grew up, a lot of kids deal with different temptations and what have you. I never dealt with the temptation of atheism. That was just something that never came on my radar. In other words, is there really a God? I was never agnostic. I never felt like, well, maybe there is, but I don't know. He's never revealed himself to me. I mean, at a young age, I just knew there was a God. And one way I knew there was a God, I had been in church services where I saw the supernatural, I saw God move, and I saw things happen, and I thought, that had to be God. I mean, that had to be God. One of the healthiest things that we can do is raise a family where they not only learn about things in terms of, well, the verse says this, or a verse says this, or a verse says this, but that we allow the Holy Spirit to move. And we allow the Holy Spirit to move in services, and we allow the Holy Spirit to touch people and minister into people's lives. And that should be a priority in parents' lives. you know, one of our boys was having difficulty sleeping, and we talked to him one night, and I said, now, do you pray in the Spirit? And he goes, yeah, I pray in the Spirit. I said, well, you just need to lay here at night and just pray in the Spirit. Our children should be exposed to the supernatural. One thing that'll keep them from being gullible to the false is if you'll expose them a lot to the real. You understand that? In other words, whenever they're training people to spot a counterfeit, they just want to school them on what does a real dollar bill, of course, people aren't counterfeiting dollar bills, of what a real 100 looks like. We want you to see what a real 100 looks like. And if you're familiar with what a real 100 looks like, it'll be easier for you to spot a fake one. And so what the Apostle Paul wrote about in 1 Corinthians chapter 12, he spoke about spiritual, we call it spiritual gifts, but it's really matters that pertain to the Holy Spirit and things that relate to the Holy Spirit. Now, it says here in 1 Corinthians chapter 12, in verse number 1, now concerning spiritual gifts, brothers, I do not want you to be uninformed. Now, do you realize most of the body of Christ is uninformed about spiritual gifts? Most of Christendom, we would say, if you were to talk about the activity of the Holy Spirit, if you were to talk to them about words of knowledge, words of wisdom, gifts of healings, different kinds of tongues, interpretation of tongues, if you were to talk to a lot of people in the body of Christ, most of them, if you could see them, they just have this look on their face like, I don't have any idea what you're talking about. And then the second part of them would say, now I thought all of that has passed away. I didn't think any of that was for us today. Now, here's one thing you need to remember. The need has never been greater than right now. There's more lost people. There are people that need to hear the gospel of Jesus Christ. So why would God take the power in the supernatural out of the church whenever we're living in a time when there's never been a greater need for the supernatural power of God? It's not as though Paul said, these things exist, but just kind of be aware of it, but be aloof to it, or don't really be that interested in it. No, he said, no, I want you to have a desire for these things. And then he says, for you know that when you were pagans, you were drawn away to mute idols. Before you came into the faith and you knew Jesus as your Lord and Savior, you were pagan people and you were drawn away. You served idols, but these idols were mute. They didn't talk. There was no interchange that went back and forth. And so you have people to this day. You have people in Nepal. You have people that are in parts of India. You have people all over the world that they pray, but they're really, there's not that awareness of the Spirit of God. Here's the beautiful thing about Christendom. I mean, the Holy Spirit comes to live in your life. And people say, well, you know, my prayer, did God hear my prayer? You know, I know the Spirit of God hears us because he lives on the inside of us and he talks to us. And then he goes on to say this, therefore, I want you to understand that no one speaking in the Spirit of God ever says Jesus is accursed and no one can say Jesus is Lord except in the Holy Spirit. Verse 4, now there are varieties of gifts. So in the body of Christ, God has put these gifts, spiritual gifts, out there, but they're not all the same. There are different people in the body of Christ, and different people in the body of Christ are going to be used in different ways. And it says there are a variety of gifts, but the same Spirit. There are a variety of service, but the same Lord. There are varieties of activities, but the same God who empowers them all and everyone. To each is given the manifestation of the Spirit for the common good. So gifts of the Spirit are meant to benefit a local church. They're meant to benefit you as an individual. They're meant to benefit the greater body of Christ. In other words, the body of Christ universally. So they're not something that, well, they exist, but you really don't want to get too tangled up in that because, you know, that'll mess you up. No, he says you need to realize these are for the common good. To each is given through the Spirit the utterance of wisdom. Now, I'm going to cover these quickly today. He talks about 9 different gifts of the Spirit, okay? So the first one he talks about here in verse number 9, it says there is an utterance, or we know it, verse 8 rather, the word of wisdom, or utterance. It's the same idea here. An utterance, a word of wisdom. Now, here's how the word of wisdom works. In the Old Testament, there was a man named Joseph that was able to interpret a dream. God revealed to him supernaturally what would take place. And so you see these supernatural gifts of the Spirit in operation in the Old Testament. You see them in the New Testament. There was a prophet named Agabus, Agabus was this prophet that would predict about a famine that was coming on the land. He predicted that the Apostle Paul would be bound and they would tie him and bring him into Jerusalem. And so there are prophecies that are given by way of the word of wisdom. Now, I believe there's prophecies that are given about our nation. Heard recently certain prophecies, prophetic words that are given about the U.S., and they're not all doom and gloom. You know, recently there's a minister that had a word and he said, the eagle's going to soar again. And when I heard that, I thought, wow, that's powerful. And he said, you know, I was just praying. He said, the eagle's going to soar again, talking about that's the symbol of the United States, is the bald eagle. And we're not just doomed here, but God's got a work yet to do in this nation. So there are words of wisdom. Now you say, Pastor, what about words of wisdom? You ever had a word of wisdom? In my life, I think when I was a child, I saw the hand of the Lord reached out to a globe in my room. I felt like that was God telling me about certain things that would take place in my future. It had to do with, I thought maybe I was going to be a missionary. I thought perhaps the Lord was showing me he's got the whole world in his hand. His hand reached out to the globe, global ministries. I thought maybe I'm called to be a missionary. And, you know, I wrestled with that before I became a pastor. But now as I look at the different ministries that our church supports every month that are out and about all over the place, some leave tomorrow to go into India, some are right now in Turkey and different parts of the world, in Russia and in Africa, different ones that we support. And I realized that was God as a child telling me about a future calling on my life, that this church would be used of him to reach different nations and impact that we have. And then he goes on to talk about utterance of knowledge. Word of knowledge. Now, what's the word of knowledge? The word of knowledge is whenever Jesus looked at the lady at the well of Samaria and the lady said, sir, I don't have a husband. He said, you know what? You're right. You don't have a husband. You've had five husbands and the man that you're living with right now is not your husband. She said, I perceive that you're a prophet. In other words, he told her about her present situation and her past. So in the Bible, there are words of knowledge. Now, here's an example of the word of knowledge. You read in the book of Ezekiel, and in the 14th chapter, you see where the 28th chapter of Ezekiel, Isaiah chapter 14, you read about Isaiah talking way about the fall of Lucifer. Now, Isaiah wasn't living during that period of time, but by the word of knowledge, God took him back in time, and he saw Lucifer, his fall from heaven. Ezekiel had the very same thing. How did Moses write in Genesis 1, in the beginning, God created the heavens and the earth? How did Moses detail all the story of creation? You realize he wasn't living during that period of time. It was by the word of knowledge. God took him back in time and God showed him. So there's a word of wisdom that can go futuristic in time and tell us about future events. There's a word of knowledge that can go back in time and it can talk to us about certain things that pertain, that are relevant. It can be used to help people, to encourage them, to be an encouragement in their life. And then it said this, to another faith by the same Spirit. Now, everybody has faith, but there is a gift of faith. And that is when God places a supernatural faith in your life. I think whenever Daniel was thrown into the lion's den and he was supernaturally preserved, he wasn't even worried about it. There was just a supernatural impartation of the faith of God in his life. I think when Shadrach, Meshach, and Abednego were thrown into the fiery furnace and the king's all concerned about it and they said, oh, king, live forever. It's going to be all right. If anything, it's almost as though Shadrach, Meshach, and Abednego are in comforting Nebuchadnezzar.
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2: Well, hello there. Welcome to Monday. It's Did You Know time again. I'm glad you're with me today. Pastor Randy Lynn here, and I'm so excited to again be studying this fabulous book of the Revelation of Jesus Christ. And I'll tell you what, I hope you joined us at camp meeting, because my, what a time we had. And the Lord is always so gracious to meet with us when we set aside time with Him. And that's something that you and I ought to remember. Whenever we want God's intervention, we need to draw near to Him. He said, draw near to me, and I'll draw near to you. He's always waiting for us to just get serious and just get in His presence and make Him the top priority. Praise the Lord. And then we can do things like David said, Lord, I beheld wondrous things out of thy law, which is the word of God. Well, I'm back again in Revelation 14. And last week we made it all the way up to verse 7. But I'm going to just begin reminding you where we are in the great tribulation. We're at the very beginning of the great tribulation, somewhere in the end of chapter 13 or the beginning of chapter 14. Because the beast has already declared himself to be God. He's got the image of the beast created by the false prophet, enforced the system of the Antichrist where nobody can buy or sell without the mark of the beast or the number of his name. And then we pan back to heaven. Again, if you want a clear understanding of how the revelation works, you've got to understand God is showing John. First of all, the Lord took John up in the spirit, either by vision or he took his spirit to heaven from that cave on the Isle of Patmos, and he began to show him things. Well, when you're in the spirit, God's showing you movies of heaven and the movies of earth, you've got to know where the camera's going. And so it's really just a very simple thing. It, you know, took me many years to understand it as well. But the camera's panning back and forth from the spirit realm to the natural realm, from earth to the heavenly throne room of God. And so just as we've watch John see this beast and the false prophet at work and the image of the beast beginning to implement the system of Antichrist and killing many of those within his realm that he could get his hands on. And maybe I haven't said it, but let me remind you that during the tribulation period, there are going to be parts of the earth where Antichrist will not be able to enforce his laws and his rules. I mean, there'll be people in the jungles of New Guinea that don't even know he's arrived, you know. And so when we see the word all in the New Testament, Finis Dake is real good on this. Now, Finis Dake did not believe that the kingdom of the Antichrist would come to America or the Americas, but I beg to differ. The 10 kingdoms that he sees are all within the revised Roman Empire, but he didn't live long enough, in my opinion, my humble opinion, to see the one world government, the deep state, turn the world into 10 districts, which would be controlled by 10 rulers. And I believe that to be the 10 kings that will give their power to the Antichrist. Now that, again, I've stated it as my opinion at my current understanding level of ability to see what's going on. If I am proven to be wrong by the scriptures at some time in the future, then I will stand corrected. But that is my personal belief at this time. Again, I've heard all of my life that the 10 kingdoms or the 10 kings that will, the 10 horns of the Antichrist, would be all nations within the revived Roman Empire. However, it just doesn't seem to fit to me because it does use the word all of the peoples and nations of the earth. And he used that that word synecdoche, which means all for a part or part for all, which does apply at some points in this revelation of Jesus Christ. But I do not believe, just my personal opinion again, that it fully applies to the 10 nations being the 10 horns that are all with inside the Roman Empire. I believe it's going to cover more of the world. And if you've ever seen a deep state map with the, you know, Agenda 21 desires, they've got the world drawn up into 10 districts. And you've got the Americas in one district. You've got in Canada, you've got all these other districts. And I believe that to be the coverage or the desired coverage, if you will, of the kingdom of Antichrist. Now, it's obvious that he won't get it all done. And this is where I wanted to kind of stop and remind you that everyone on the earth will not either take the mark of the beast or be killed. How do you know that? There are going to be multitudes of people go into the tribulation period. I want to say that again. You know, I grew up hearing that, you know, when the Antichrist comes to power, everybody that doesn't take the mark of the beast will die. Well, that cannot be true because of the fact that you have even three nations, Edom and Moab, which is, I think, modern Saudi Arabia and the Jordan, those countries will not cooperate with him. In fact, he's going to have to go to war with him. In fact, God's going to use that to distract him from going after the remnant in Israel at that time. And so when they flee over into Petra, he's going to be chasing them with deadly intentions, and he's going to have to turn around and go to war with three countries. And I believe it's Edom, Moab, and there's another one I can't call to the name right now. But so if these three nations right in his backyard are not under his grip at the time of the mid-tribulation, then there are going to be peoples all over the earth, some places that are not yet. Well, you know, just like today, we assume that, you know, everybody's got an iPhone, everybody's got technology. Well, in the developed nations, true. But there are millions and hundreds of millions, probably even billions of people on this planet that don't have any technology. Now, the opposite is true. They've got Bushmen in Africa that have iPhones and satellite TV. So it's just this, it's just a cornucopia of all different levels of technology. So the answer is, again, everyone on the earth during the tribulation period will not either take the mark of the beast or be killed, because there have to be nations that the Lord Jesus Christ judges in Matthew 25. As a matter of fact, Matthew 25 is the chapter of the judgments of the nations. The Lord talks about it. He's going to take the sheep nations and the goat nations. He'll put the sheep nations on his right hand. Who are those people? Well, they're people who did not go against Israel, and they're people who didn't persecute Israel, individuals, and it will be collective in nations, even though it does say all nations militarily will come against the Antichrist. But there will be a few nations of the world. Hey, there's some nearly 300 nations of this world. And there's going to be a lot of them that are not going to, they're inconsequential, many of them. They're not going to have super military strength. Therefore, they won't probably be able to show up at the Battle of Armageddon. But all the nations that of substance that have military might will be at the Battle of Armageddon, including the United States of America, unfortunately. But the point I'm trying to make is that Everyone on earth will not be killed that doesn't take the mark. There will be people hiding all over the world from the beast system. And when Jesus Christ comes and destroys the Antichrist at Jerusalem, at the culmination of the Battle of Armageddon, then immediately he begins to clean up, and he begins to judge the nations as he takes power. So there's got to be tens of millions and billions of people that have not taken the mark or been killed. So it's just talking about the known developed nations of the world. And then I'll go back and say that all the civilized nations of the world probably will eventually come under the power of the government of the kingdom of Antichrist at the very, very end. So, you know, there's just a lot to it. And you've got to understand these things. But, you know, I don't know how that's going to be, you know, how they're going to get through the millennial and escape, or not the millennial, how they're going to get through the great tribulation and escape the hand of Antichrist. I don't know how that's going to be, but the Lord said they will. And those people are going into the millennium. And they're going to live 1,000 years. So you just have to put together the things in the scripture that you do know. You know, we don't know everything, but what we do know is there will be people by the millions and possibly billions make it all the way through the tribulation period and go into the millennial reign of Jesus Christ. Otherwise, there would be no reason to have a millennial reign, because we'd all either be saved or the rest of them would be dead, you know. So you've got to understand the big picture. So I just wanted to bring that up. And now I'll start just with the last 2 or 3 minutes here. The first part again of chapter 14. And I looked, John said, and behold, a lamb stood on the Mount Zion. So that's the camera pans back to the heavenly Mount Zion, the heavenly Jerusalem, and with him 144,000 having his father's name written in their foreheads. And I heard a voice from heaven as the voice of many waters and as the voice of a great thunder. And I heard the voice of harpers harping with their harps. And they sung as it were a new song before the throne and before the four beasts and the elders. And no man could learn that song but the 144,000 which were redeemed from the earth. These are they which were not defiled with women, for they are virgins. That's not necessarily physical, though it could be. They are not going to have contaminated their faith with the Babylonian system of false religion. Amen? The one world government's religion. And these are they which follow the Lamb whithersoever he goes. These were redeemed from among men, being the first fruits unto God and to the Lamb. And in their mouth was found no guile, for they are without fault before the throne of God. So we have, at the midpoint of the tribulation period, we have the fifth rapture in the Bible, the catching away of the 144,000 Jewish evangelists. What a great thing that will be. Well, I'm about out of time today, but I want you to stay ready to meet the Lord. Stay rapture ready, as I've been saying. Keep your sins all under the blood. In fact, walk away from sin. Amen. Reckon yourself dead indeed to sin, Paul said, and alive to God through righteousness. Until tomorrow, Pastor Randy Lynn saying, I love you very much. Be blessed.
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4: Listeners, and welcome to The Sound of Faith. I'm Sharon Knotts, thanking you for tuning in today, because we know faith comes by hearing, and hearing by the Word of God. Today's message by my father, Brother Hardy, is a powerful word of prophecy, followed by the message, Mercy, the Outgoing Love of God. I believe you will be comforted by this prophetic utterance spoken by the Holy Spirit through His servant, and that you will be further encouraged by the message that follows. In mercy, the outgoing love of God.
5: For behold, I would say to thee, my little ones, thou art standing in my presence, and yea, my presence is fullness of joy. For behold, I have sniffed at thine offering and thine oblates of praise, and I say, it is a sweet-smelling savor, a sacrifice acceptable, and I have come down that I might fellowship with thee, and that I might walk amongst thee, and that I might say unto thee, comfort ye, for I am thy God, the God of all comfort and all grace, yea, that yet has his eye upon the righteous, and his ear is yet open unto their call. And when they call in the time of trouble, I say that I hear, and I turn my eyes toward thee, and I stir up my bowels of compassion, and I outstretch my arm of power, and I will do signs and mighty wonders to supply thy need, and yea, to beat thine enemy back. Behold, I say that there is no shortage in thy God, nay, is there a recession in him, saith the Lord God. But if thou wilt keep thy faith in my word, behold, my word shall perform a mighty miracle in thy life. And my word shall supply thy every need, and pay thy bills, and lift thee up, and bring thee victorious. For I have said in my word that the just, the righteous ones, must live by faith. It is thy faith that shall cause thee to live. And thou art in the setting of this scripture, saith the Lord God. For behold, even though it seems like the heavens are stayed, and as Breas, saith the Lord God, yea, and it looks like that the meal barrel has run dry, and the old cruise has run dry, saith the Lord. But nevertheless, my word shall not fail, saith the Almighty God. For it is written line upon line, and precept upon precept, and here a little, and there a little. And behold, my eyes are upon my word. And when someone dares to step out upon my word, then I hasten, saith the Almighty God, that I might confirm it. For confirming it, I shall confirm it with a mighty confirmation. And fulfilling, I shall fulfill it with a mighty fulfillment, saith the Lord God. Yea, I say that thou art in my presence, and my eye is turned towards thee, and my ears are open under their call, and my heart and my bowels are stirred up. And thou shalt ask of me, saith

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I am here to lift thee up and bind up thy broken hearts. Say of the Lord God, I am here to comfort thy souls and thy grieved spirits, saith the Lord God, and I am here that I will heal thy body and deliver thee. I am here that I might supply thine every need, for thou art my little ones, and thou art my gems, saith the Lord God, and thou art my sheep, and thou art my people, and I love thee with an infinite and an everlasting love. Therefore I say, do not doubt me this night, but step out upon my word and dare to ask and you shall receive. Dare, I say, to step out on my word, and I will fulfill it with a mighty confirmation and with a mighty fulfillment, saith the Lord God. Yea, take off the limits tonight. Yea, and according to thy faith thou shalt receive. For I am able, saith the Almighty One, to do exceeding and abundantly above what thou can ask or think. I say, ask, ask, ask of me, and I will give unto thee. Yea, ask, for it is my good pleasure to give unto thee the kingdom, saith the Lord. Hallelujah! For behold, I would say to thee, my people, yea, I have come down to fellowship with thee. Yea, for I have received thine oblations and offers of praise, and it is a sweet-smelling savor, a sacrifice acceptable, saith the Lord. Yea, and I have come down that I might draw thee to my bosom, that I might comfort thee, saith the Lord God. Yea, that I might bear thee up in my arms, that I might wipe the tears from thine eyes, that the pressures of this world might bring, saith God. For thou art my little ones, and I love thee with an infinite and an everlasting love, saith the Lord. And thou art the apple of my eye, and thou art my jewels and gems, saith God. Yea, and I shall gather thee up when I send my son. Yea, and I shall garnish, and I shall bedeck the heavens with thy presence, saith the Lord. Yea, take comfort, saith thy God, for I am the God of all comfort and all grace, and I am able to do that which is seemingly impossible, saith the Lord God. Yea, I say, look not to the circumstance, look not to the things which are seen, but look unto thy God. Yea, that underneath has his everlasting arms, that in the time of trouble he shall lift thee up and draw thee to his bosom, hide thee, yea, in the hollow of his omnipotence until the storm is over. Yea, the God that can make the way where there seemeth to be no way, the God that is able to do the exceeding and abundantly above what thou can ask or what even thou can fathom or think in thy hearts and minds and understanding, saith the Lord. Yea, I am the God that is able, and I am the God that is moving in behalf of my little ones. For behold, I have promised in my word that I would supply their need. I would fill up their need, yea, according to my riches in glory. Though I have had my hand heavy upon this nation and its economy, saith God, I will bring thee through, and I will open up doors where thou can have the finance, and I will supply the needs of thy daily lives and existence, saith God. For I am the God that is over his people like the shepherd over his sheep, and I watch over thee, and I will lead thee into a green pasture, and I will lead thee into a large place, and there I shall spread my table, saith the Lord God, and thou shalt eat in plenty, and thou shalt be full, and thou shalt praise the name of the Lord God that has dealt so wondrous and graciously with thee. Take thou heart, saith the Lord God. Yea, take a tighter grip upon my hand and walk with me, saith the Lord God, and I will take thee through the maze of this generation and this hour. I will take thee through these seemingly hard places. Yea, I will straighten out the crooked path. I will fill up thy valleys, and I shall make a straight path of victory and of salvation and of

0: deliverance for thee. Yea, and thou shalt praise and magnify the name of the Lord God. Yea, I have come close to thee to comfort thee, saith the Lord God, in these trying times. I have warned thee that these days would be upon thee. Yea, but I have said that I would be a very present help in the time of need, and I would be there, and thou canst call upon me, and I will answer thee. Yea, and I will show thee great and mighty things that seem not to be. Yea, but I shall bring them into existence, saith God. For I am still God, and I change not, and my Son is still the same yesterday, today, and forever, and my word is still forever settled in heaven. Nay, 1,000 times nay, not one jot nor tittle shall fail, but it shall all come to pass, and in confirming it I shall confirm it with a mighty confirmation. Yea, and bringing it to pass, I shall bring it to pass mightily. So I say unto thee, take a tighter grip upon my hand. Let thy faith continually reach up to me and stand. Yea, I say, stand steadfast upon my promises, for my word cannot and it shall not fail, but I shall confirm it, saith the Lord God. Yea, I shall dot my I's and cross my T's, and I will put the period in, which means I will completely supply thy need, completely bring thee through, and completely bring thee the victory. For I am the God of the total man. I am the God of the soul that's able to save and to keep. I am the God of the mind and the heart. I am able to bring peace unto thee, saith the Lord God. And I am the God of thy bodies, and I have made them in the beginning, and I have the spare parts, and I can heal, and I can deliver, and I can set free, saith the Lord God. Yea, let thy faith stay in me. Doubt thou not. Separate thyself from thy doubt and thine unbelief. Let not fears and doubt come into thy heart, but feed and feast upon my word, and fill thy hearts and lives with my word, saith the Lord God. Yea, meditate upon it day and night, for I then shall make thee like a tree planted by the rivers of water. Thou shalt bring forth fruit in thy season. Thy leaf shall not wither. Nay, and whatsoever thou doest, it shall prosper, saith the Lord God. So take comfort and take courage, and know that the great God of all constellation, yea, that it is nothing too hard for him, saith the Lord.
1: Amen. What a powerful word of prophecy spoken through God's servant, Brother Hardy, with the encouraging exhortation, mercy, the outgoing love of God. God's definition of love is beyond the comprehension of human understanding. Romans 5 declares, God commended or manifested his love towards us in that while we were yet sinners, Christ died for us. When we least deserved it, could not earn it or merit it in any way, God manifested his love through Jesus Christ, his Son. I hope you will order this special CD of both prophecies that aired on the program this week with the message that followed, Mercy, the outgoing love of God, so that you may be ministered to by these prophetic words of comfort again and again. And perhaps you want to share it with a friend who is going through a difficult time. What a blessing you can bring to them when they are uplifted by these words of comfort and hope. 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
4: Shalom and welcome to Torah Chai, God's teachings of life from Congregation Zion's Sake, a Messianic Jewish congregation located on the corner of Denby Boulevard and Shields Road in Newport News, Virginia. Our biblical mandate as Jewish believers is to be a light unto the world by sharing Yeshua, Jesus, the Jewish Messiah, to the Jew first, then the nations, as prescribed in Romans 1:16, bringing God's plan of salvation to the ends of the earth. We hope you enjoy today's teaching.
5: Abba, Father, we glorify you. We honor you. We thank you for your presence here this evening on this high holy day, this Shabbat. As we humbly yet boldly come before you, we thank you for unity, for oneness. We thank you, Father, for tearing down the walls of separation that exist within the body. We thank you for your glorious presence here, for bodies that are being touched and healed right now, relationships that are being restored, people being put back in their right mind. We thank you for that sprained ankle being healed right now in Yeshua's name. We thank you for lungs and airways that are opening right now supernaturally in Yeshua's name. We thank you for AFib that's stopping right now in Yeshua's name. Father, we're praying for that person that received a cancer diagnosis this week. Father, they're anxious. They're even frightened. But I thank you that your calming shalom is pouring out upon them right now in Yeshua's name. And we thank you, Father, that it will not be cancer. The biopsy will come back negative. And that they will rejoice unrestrained before you at the good report. Father, we thank you for the time of restoration occurring now in the body. Father, we're praying for the release of all the hostages this Shabbat in Yeshua's name. We thank you for the victory of the IDF and the restoration of the entire land of Israel from the Nile to the Euphrates. Israel shall be free. We thank you this nation is once again standing with Israel. And Father, I'm praying for transformative, radical encounters with you, the Most High Living God of Israel, this evening. I thank you that people will taste and see tonight that you, O Lord, are good. As deep calls unto deep this evening, let your heavenly mysteries be revealed. As our head are held high to you in your glorious throne room. Father, may the heavenly host join with us as we worship you. Oh God, your train, it fills the temple. Worthy are you, O God. Adonai Zakenu, Adonai Savaot. Our Shar Shalom. Peleoez El Gabor. Aviad. Tonight we say, Abba, Father. We, your children, cry out to you this evening. Abba, Father. Abba, Father, may your kingdom come and your will be done here right now as it is in heaven. As we continue to honor you and worship you this evening. B'Shem Yeshua HaMashiach. Amen and amen. 531 days. That's 531 days too long. Identity matters. HaSatan assaults identity. He knows that if he can manipulate your self-perception and identity, he can then control your actions, your reactions, and how you live. There's a spiritual battle raging for our future and destiny as we transition to the coming messianic reign. A battle for our identity. Identity confusion results from not knowing our kingdom identity, purpose, and destiny, which Adonai has for every one of you, his creation. In Genesis 1, verse 27, it says, so God created humankind in his own image. In the image of God, he created him, male and female, he created them. So profound, so deep, so supernatural. We all, humankind, Jew, Gentile, black, white, Asian, Hispanic, Oriental, indigenous, First Nations, we are all created in his image, every one of us. We're all descended from the same single strand of DNA, Adam's. DNA is a genetic roadmap that traces us all back to that common ancestor. This information code and language of creation is about 750 megabytes of digital information, which if placed into a printed format would fill 5,300-page books or 1,500,000 pages. When children are conceived, the child receives one strand of helix from each parent. The DNA, the program of the two parents come together to form a new helix strand from the individual strands of the parents. If two X strands come together, the child's a girl. If it's one X and one Y, it's a boy. There's no other combinations. There's no fluidity. There's no confusion. This is science. It's one or the other. It's either XX girl or XY boy. You can put a pig in a suit and put him on two legs, but it's still a pig. Now get this, all other chromosome pairs exchange genetic material, a shuffling of DNA information, except for the Y chromosome. The true identity of who you are, of where you come from, is found. So sisters, I'm sorry, you only have mitochondrial. You can get a DNA test, but it's kind of like a big bowl of jambalaya. A lot of stuff shuffled around in there. You need your dad or your brother to take this because the Y chromosome identifies who you truly are. There are approximately 2.1 million instruction codes in every human DNA. And between us all humanity, every one of us, they're identical, except for several thousand. Out of millions, they're the same between all of us, except for a few thousand. Get this, our genetic differences are approximately 0.001%. And yet we live in a world of racism, anti-Semitism, and bigotry. Yet our actual differences are in the minutia, 0.001%. Those several thousand DNA strands are skin color, eye color, hair color, and your height, which are considered insignificant in our entire genetic makeup. And in other words, DNA confirms that there's no basis. There are zero biological differences. I'll say this once again, every one of us are part of the human race. I just filled out a form earlier today and it asked my race. I'm just now writing in human. Really? From the top down, separation division is being sponsored. It doesn't matter what color I am or where I'm from. The bank only needs to know if I pay my mortgage or I don't. The genetic variants affecting skin color, facial features, eye and hair color are essentially meaningless. This is confirmed and known in the kingdom of God. All who trust in Yeshua become his children regardless of where you come from. In John 1, starting at verse 12, but to as many as did receive him, to those who put their trust in his person and power, he gave the right to become children of God, not because of bloodline, physical impulse, or human intention, but because of God. Those who receive Yeshua, those whose trust and faith rest upon his sacrifice to be reconciled back unto Adonai, become children of God. Not Roman Catholic, not Greek or Russian Orthodox, not Egyptian Coptics, not Baptists, not Charismatics, not Methodists, not Pentecostals, not Lutherans, not Church of God or Assemblies of God, not Anglican or Episcopalians, not AME or any other Protestant denomination. Yeshua didn't have a denomination. We aren't saved in order to become a black church or a white church or a Hispanic church or Korean church or a Jewish church or any other ethnic or cultural congregation. Through the blood of Messiah Yeshua, every one of us becomes a child of God with equal seating at the Passover table of communion because we're all grafted in to the nation of Israel. Ironically, the most racially divided day of the week is Sunday. Racism and anti-Semitism are from HaSatan and his demonic hordes. The only way it will be defeated, and it will be defeated, is through a ruach-filled, unified body of God's children. A body that flows in love as a unified body in worship, Adonai in spirit and in truth. Anti-Semitism and racism are the polar opposite of the message of Yeshua's love and unity. It is the antithesis of the gospel message. It opposes Yeshua's good news message of dignity, honor, equality, and brotherly love. Racism and anti-Semitism are completely opposite to the biblical message of reconciliation. 2 Corinthians 5, starting at verse 18. And it is all from God who through the Messiah has reconciled to himself, us to himself, and has given us the work of that reconciliation, which is that God in the Messiah was reconciling mankind. And I love this Greek word. I've never mentioned this before. Cosmos, and it's not from the guy on the TV show. It means human race, mankind, earth, the universe. He's reconciling humanity to himself, not counting their sins against them, and entrusting to us that message of reconciliation. Therefore, we are ambassadors of the Messiah. In effect, God is making his appeal through us. What we do is appeal on behalf of the Messiah, be reconciled to God. See, Yeshua reconciled all mankind, not just black, not just white, brown, red, or not just Gentile or Jewish, but all mankind and every combination thereof. He reconciled humankind, all of us, unto Adonai, and has entrusted this message to us. As humans saved by the blood of Yeshua, we're ambassadors. Now, this is critical. You're an ambassador of the kingdom of God. You represent the kingdom of God. So first of all, you've got diplomatic immunity. You can't be charged as an ambassador of the Most High God. And everywhere you step, everywhere you stand, that's the kingdom of God. See, if you attack Israel's ambassador in D.C., you've attacked Israel, the land itself. When our diplomat, our ambassador, was killed in Libya, that was a direct attack on America and American soil. You're the ambassador of the Most High God. No weapon formed against you shall prosper. No word, no witchcraft, no anything negative spoken against you can stand. And as an ambassador, God is making his appeal through us to be reconciled to God. To succeed, we must be filled to overflowing with the Ruach HaKodesh, with the Holy Spirit.
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1: Typically, there are four kinds of people that are making up the body of Christ by and large. They're pretty simple. They're, first of all, what we call the first responders. These are the people, when you cast vision, when you say, this is what the Lord wants to do, when the message is given, they say, where do we begin? What do you need me to do? They just jump on board and they're fast and ready to go instantly. They don't need any pumping, priming, motivating. They're just inspired and ready to go. First responders. Then they're what we call the mid-adopters. They're going to get there, but they just need a little time to think about it. They don't want to be rushed. They just move at a little slower pace than the initial first responders. And then they're what we call the late adopters. These are people who kind of wait till the last minute. You know, you've done all the work and you get down to like the last week of the project and they show up and like, hey, where do we need to finish this thing? Like they've been there all along, but they want to celebrate the whole progress, but they join late. And then there are those that just never join. They never jump on board. They never catch the vision. They never become a part of what God is doing. And that's what Zechariah is dealing with. He's dealing with the first responders who jumped in and they're working diligently. He's trying to get the mid adopters and the late adopters and maybe even some never adopters. He's trying to get them stirred up and say, let's do something. Let's be a part of what God is doing. Let's buy into this vision. Let's make some sacrifices and commitment to make a difference as well. And to do that, he draws a parallel between their present day and where they were 70 years earlier when their forefathers wouldn't listen and they ended up in captivity. So he gives them four simple principles that I'll give to you right now on how to avoid falling into the same trap that their fathers fell into. How to not make the same mistake they made that resulted in 70 years of captivity. Number one, stop ignoring God. You know, we have a tendency that when we don't like what somebody is saying, we have a tendency to tune them out. You ever tune somebody out because you're just kind of annoyed, didn't want to like what they were saying? I remember I was on a trip going to the Philippines and my friend Michael Goldsmith and I planned our flight to land in San Francisco as early as possible. I think this morning I said Los Angeles, but it was actually San Francisco. Can't remember now that I'm telling you the story. One of the two good cities. And we decided that when we got there, we were going to give enough time between our arrival and our departure that we could get a rental car and go eat at a restaurant that I enjoyed going to, get back and still catch our flight. It would just kind of break up the trip. And so we landed in, I'm going to go back to Los Angeles. We landed in Los Angeles. We went to the rental car place. And the rental car, they had representatives behind almost every station. You've seen it, you know, where you walk in and everybody's, you know, got a computer and everybody's like ready to go back there. But in this case, all of them were just kind of talking among themselves. Now, they were talking about something, arguing about something. I don't know if it was a sports game or a TV show or something. They were all interacting with each other. And we joined the line. There's about three or four people in front of us. And as we're standing there watching all these representatives talk and argue with each other, the line behind us is getting longer and longer. And Mike and I are looking at our watch thinking, we only got so much time to get this car, go eat, get the car back and catch our flight to the Philippines. So we would really appreciate it if they would stop yapping and go ahead and service us, you know? Well, impatient as we were, the guy in the front of the line was really impatient. I mean, you could see him, just his body language. He was just, you know, and the blood pressure just rising on his face. And finally, he spoke up. He just couldn't keep himself back. He finally said, if all of you people would stop yapping and service us, we could get a car and get out of here. And about that time, one of the ladies behind the counter looked back in our direction. And she said, you talking to me? You talking to me? I know you ain't talking to me because I ain't listening. And she put her hand up like that and kept on with her conversation. I thought this guy was going to blow a gasket at that particular point in time. And when I saw that, I thought to myself, how many times have I preached and I felt like people kind of, you talking to me? You talking to me? You ain't talking to me because I ain't listening. I wonder how many times God gets the hand. You talking to me, God? You're not talking to me, God, because I'm not listening. If we're not going to repeat the mistakes of the past, if we don't want to end up where other people have ended up, the first thing we have to do is be willing to listen to what God is saying. We have to stop ignoring him. The Bible says in Zechariah 1:4, they did not hear nor heed. And here's what you need to know. God considers the sin, I said the sin of not listening or ignoring God as an act of spiritual rebellion. When you say, God, I don't want to hear what you have to say because I want to do what I want to do, not what you want me to do, that's rebellion. Rebellion, the Bible says, is as witchcraft in the sight of God. So you need to be sensitive. You need to be open. Whether it's you're reading the word and the word is saying something to you, you say, I don't like that, I'm going to change pages now. Or the Holy Spirit is starting speaking into your heart, and you're like, Holy Spirit, you're kind of making me feel uncomfortable. I need to do something. I need to go to listen to somebody. I need to get away from this right now because I feel like he's asking me to do something that will really stretch me. Or maybe while I'm preaching, you find a convenient time to leave because you don't like what I'm saying. And it's not my message. I'm doing my best to deliver his message to you, not my will, my message. And so you have to be open. Because when you shut out God, when you say, God, I'm not listening anymore, guess what God says? If you don't listen to me, I'm not listening to you. No. You can't. This is not a one-way thing here. You don't get my ear if I don't get your ear. You remember what he said in Isaiah? He said, my ear is not too heavy that I cannot hear. Neither is my arm so short that I cannot reach down to save. But your iniquities, your sin, your refusal to listen to me has separated you from God. And I will not listen to you. So if we want God to listen to our prayers, listen to our heart, listen to our cries, listen to our praise, to our appeals, we have to be willing to listen to him. Number two, after we listen, we have to be ready to turn. Not in a few days, not in a few weeks, not in a few months, but turn now.
2: Yes.
1: When we hear God, he's not wanting to say, would you take that under consideration and get back to me in 30 days and let's see about what you're thinking about it. When his spirit pricks our heart with the word, he's asking us for a response right now. To say, I don't want to deal with it, not now, I'm not going to respond. That's basically a rejection of what God is asking us to do. It's saying, I want to continue on doing what I'm doing a little longer. I'm not ready to give up my habits, my addictions, my preferences, my pleasure. I just want to keep doing my thing, not surrender to God's will. He says, do not be like your fathers in verse 4, but turn now from your evil deeds and your evil ways. Turn now, not in the future, act now. You know what I've learned about the enemy? If he can't keep you from hearing the word, he didn't keep you from church today. He didn't keep you from turning on technology today to listen to this message. He may not have stopped you from hearing it, but if he can't stop you from hearing it, he will cause you to disregard it. Oh, you'll say, man, I know 5 people that needed to be here today to hear that message. Yeah, just take the big old spiritual shovel and throw it to somebody else. That message was not for me because I'm like getting it right now. You know what I'm saying? He says, the enemy will say disregard. It's not applicable to you. It's not relevant to you. Delay, postpone, act on it some other time. Delay. You know, I had a member in our church in California a number of years ago. His name was Warren. Warren was a young man, and God had blessed him in his business, and he was doing very well financially in a lot of different ways. But he told me one day, he said, Pastor, when I come to church, the only thing I come to church with is my driver's license. I do not bring my wallet with me. I'm like, okay, I'm a sucker. I'll ask why. Well, why don't you bring your wallet? He said, because if I have my wallet with me and God begins to move on me to give, then I give generously. But if I don't have my wallet, I can tell God I'll do it later. And by the time I get to my wallet, the passion to do that has gotten cooled off. Maybe you haven't left your wallet at home. Maybe you left your heart at home. Oh, God, I'll talk about it later. We'll think about it later, not now. This is not a good time. Delay. But here's what you need to know. You can ignore God's word, but you will not be exempt from God's word. Just because you say, no, no, no, no, no, I'm not listening, or it doesn't apply to me. Just because you postpone it doesn't mean you won't be held accountable for it. That's what God was saying to them. He says, where's your fathers and where's the prophets? They prophesied the word. The word is still here. They've come and gone, but my word is still standing. Whether you like it or not, you're eventually going to have to deal with my word. So when God speaks, whether it's through his word, by his spirit, or through a messenger that he has, the Bible calls upon us to act now. Do not delay. Do not postpone. Do not procrastinate, because it only gives the enemy time to talk you out of your decision or your commitment. Have you ever noticed that when you go to buy a car, the car dealer doesn't want to let you out of that little office? Because he knows if you walk out of the office, you might cool down your enthusiasm to buy the car, or you might see a different car on a different lot from a different salesman. So they're going to hold you right there, because they know when you leave the presence of that influence, you might change your mind. That's why when you're in the presence of God, you need to make commitments and dedications that you live out, rather than saying, God, I'll take that into consideration. I'll get back to you in a few days, with no intention of really following through. Number three, he said, after you stop ignoring God and after you choose to act now, not later, then your response should be a willing response. Willingly. You know, God has a sovereign power. He can make any of us do anything he wanted to. He could. He doesn't. He makes us free moral agents. We are people of free will. We get the power of choice. But he does have the power to make us do anything he wants us to do. But instead, he wants us to willingly respond to him out of devotion, out of love, out of affection, out of worship. Sometimes, even after realizing that we made a real blunder out of our life, we made mistakes, we chose the wrong path. I was wrong. I need to get it right. He's saying, he's waiting for us to willingly respond. He may put us in environments that are uncomfortable to bring us to the realization that we've chosen the wrong path. But at some point, we, like the prodigal son, have to come to ourselves. And in the pig pen of life, we have to say, why am I here when I could be back home with my father? It would be much better for me to be a servant in his house than to be living in this pig pen, eating from the pig troughs. And at some point, when life crumbles around us and is not working, you would think that we'd ultimately realize, if nothing is working in my life, maybe God is trying to get my attention. And if God is getting my attention, instead of grudgingly coming back to him, why don't I willingly come back to him?
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0: Welcome to More Life Now, the radio outreach dedicated to helping you receive more of the abundant life God has given us. Today, Keith Moore is teaching from the Word of God, a message from the series, Exceeding Growing Faith. 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
1: If you would turn to Romans, the fourth chapter, Romans chapter 4. We've been for a few weeks now talking about exceeding, growing faith. Faith is one of the most important things that you could talk about. A lot of people don't emphasize faith, and it's a big mistake. It's not the only thing in the Bible, but so much of God's things you will not access, you will not enjoy without faith. And faith is not a static thing. It's not mysterious the way some people have imagined. Some have thought, well, God's given this person a lot of faith, and this person, for some reason, he didn't give them much faith. You'll see people say, you know, I've got a lot of faith, but then you don't see much results. And there's just a lot of confusion about faith. But it's not as confusing as the enemy tries to make it out to be. The reason he's put so much emphasis or work into confusing the subject is because he's afraid of it. A believer walking in faith can absolutely mess up the devil's playhouse.
2: Amen.
1: You know what I mean by that? You can. But it took the enemy sometimes decades to establish strongholds and burdens. Faith in a few seconds can shatter it and break it. It's the power of God that does it, but it's faith that receives it. And thank God for grace and what God has provided for us through grace. But grace is not our part. Grace is God's part. Faith is our part. And if you don't learn about faith, then grace won't do you much good. Say what? You heard me. Because everything that grace has provided must be accessed and received by faith. The provision is not the problem. Grace is not the problem. Receiving has been the issue. When Jesus was on the earth, what did he talk to people about? Their faith. He talked about little faith. He talked about no faith. He talked about great faith, yes, which is where we've gotten to in our study. Amen. Anybody want to look at some more about great faith? Good. Romans 4 then. Romans 4 and 19, I believe it is. Talking about Abraham, said he, being not weak in faith, he, Abraham, considered not his own body now dead when he was about 100 years old, neither yet the deadness of Sarah's womb. So obviously you can be weak in faith. It refers to it, but Abraham was not. How was he not weak in faith when so many are? Back up to verse 19 again, please. Well, you see elements of it. Not weak in faith, not considering his own body or Sarah's body. Now, they believed God for a miracle for their physical bodies. This goes right in line with healing. Something happened to their bodies that enabled the miracle of Isaac's conception and birth. Well, if God could change and touch your insides, your organs and glands, your reproductive systems like he did for them, well, he could touch any part of your body, right? How can you be strong in faith about healing? Here's what you can't do. You can't look at your symptoms. You can't look at your feelings. You can't look and listen to and talk about the negative test results. We're not saying they're not there. If you want to believe God for healing power, divine power to make the difference, you got to be in faith, not just beg and pray. And faith considers not the contradiction. Now, I didn't say that always be easy, but that's what faith does. Same thing with your finances. If you're going to be strong in faith, you can't talk about how much you owe. You need to know your figures, but you can't focus on how much you need. You can't go around all the time saying, I gotta have, I need. That will undermine your faith. That feeds your fears. I need is not a faith statement. I've got to have is not a faith statement. So considering not, oh, the problem is there. The need is there. The symptoms are there. It's in your face, which is why it's called the good fight of faith. You've got to make yourself look away from that. Look over that. Get your mind off of that. Quit talking about that and talk about how big your healer is. Amen. Talk about how faithful your provider is. Is that right? Talk about that you've sown seed and he said harvest is coming in 30, 60, 100-fold. Is that right? Yes. Good measure, pressed down, shaken together. He'll always supply all your needs, meet all your needs. You got to talk about that. You got to think about that. Every day, it's a challenge. You can look at this or you can look at that. You can think about how bad it is. You can look how you feel, what the tests say, what this one says, or. Somebody say or. You can do something most of the world is not doing and not going to do. You can be different.
2: That's right. Thank you, Jesus.
1: I said you can be different. You can act like who you are. A child of God. Amen. Is that right?
3: Amen.
1: You can act like a Christian. What's a Christian? A Christian. Acting like the Christ, the anointed one. He didn't go around talking about how bad it was. Can you imagine Jesus starting his message by going, it's bad. You know it's bad. I know it's bad. I mean, we're occupied by the Romans. We're in a bad way. No. Being not weak in faith, he considered not his own body now dead when he's about 100 years old, neither yet the deadness of Sarah's womb. He staggered not. He wavered not at the promise of God through unbelief, but was strong in faith, giving glory to God and being fully persuaded that what he had promised, he was able also to perform. So we see strong faith in contrast to weak faith. Now, there are two specific instances in the gospel accounts where Jesus referred to an individual's faith as great. Strong faith, big faith. And one of them we've already looked at, the centurion who besought Jesus concerning the healing of his servant. And Jesus remarked about this man and said, I hadn't seen great faith like this in all Israel. Well, that included his own disciples and everybody that was there that day. What caused him to have such faith? And we noticed that so many times you won't find great faith where you would expect to. Among religious people, church people, preachers. But you often do find great faith where you would not expect to. Here's a Roman soldier. He's not a theologian. He's a hard man who knows war and bloodshed and the strict regimen of a Roman commander. And yet, he has faith that the Master calls great, big. And we saw one of the big elements of his great faith was his respect, his reverence, his honor. If you're going to have great faith, you'll have big honor, big respect. The two go hand in hand. Let's go to the other instance of Jesus referring to somebody's faith as great. It's Matthew chapter 15, and the individual is referred to as the Syrophoenician woman. Matthew 15, we're starting about verse 21. And I want to read this from the Young's Literal Translation, if you would please. Matthew 15, 21. Jesus, having come forth thence, withdrew to the parts of Tyre and Zidon. And lo, a woman, a Canaanitess. Now, Mark 7 also describes this happening and refers to her as a Greek, a Syrophoenician. The significant thing is to understand she was not Jewish. She was not Hebrew. She's outside of the Jewish nation. Canaanitess, one said Greek. You could also call her a Gentile. A woman, a Canaanitess, a Greek Gentile from those borders, having come forth, did call to him, saying, "Deal kindly with me, sir, son of David. My daughter is miserably demonized." Now, it didn't say that she had a physical disease per se, but she's in a terrible way. How many know there's suffering other than physical suffering? There's mental anguish. There's emotional and spiritual. And here, she acknowledged that it was caused by the enemy, an evil spirit. Now, today, people have been educated beyond such notions. Or, in other words, have become confused. And are actually the educated ignorant. You know, going to school is not the be-all, end-all. It depends on what you're being taught.
3: Right.
1: There are some things that are good to learn. There are a lot of things, though, that are taught in colleges and universities. They're just absolutely lies.
3: Right.
1: And you'd have been so much better off if you hadn't heard that stuff.
0: And that concludes today's message by Brother Keith Moore. If you would like a free copy of today's teaching from the series, Exceeding Growing Faith, you may call More Life Ministries at 417-334-9233. That's 417-334-9233. Just mention that you heard this message on the radio. 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
2: Praise God. Thank you very much. You know, the Lord spoke to me about the Third Great Awakening, but the way that He presented it, look what happened at the First Great Awakening. Then the Second Great Awakening, why would we ever think it will be any less during the Third Great Awakening? Man, we need to increase our vision. And as he was quoting, you can't see it on the outside until you've seen it on the inside. And I tell you, we are in a supernatural move of God. You know, it's amazing. I think it was Abraham Lincoln, or I forget who it was, but somebody said there's like three groups of people. People who say, what's happening? And I forgot. Anybody remember that quote? Some people look and say, anyway, I messed it up. But most people just don't recognize what's going on until after it's over. You know, we had David Barton on my television program, and we talked about the Great Awakening. And he said that really people that were in the Great Awakenings didn't realize it until 10 or 20 years later, and they look back. And even though that may be somewhat true this time, if you could catch the vision and increase what you're believing for, I guarantee you, you're going to see an increase of the outpouring of God. And so, man, that really ministered to me. This is powerful what God is doing. It is powerful. I don't believe that anybody would have believed just a few years ago that we would have seen things turn around as quickly as we have. You know, as the University of Pennsylvania, I think that obliterated all of Leah Thomas's records and took them out and gave the women back their records, and they are now doing that, and they are putting pressure on the NCAA to take away all of the titles that Leah Thomas has got. I mean, once things start going that way, I've even said this, that once the liberals gain ground, it seems like we never get it back. But we are seeing things turn around. There is evidence of a great awakening. And I'm aware that there are some of you here that are from other nations. You know, out here, there were some people that asked me to sign their book. And as I was signing their book, they looked at my watch and they said, is that a Trump watch? And it is. Trump signed it on the back as his etching of him fight, fight, fight. It's number 209 out of 500. I'm proud to have a Trump watch. And anyway, those Canadians said, you know, Trump's not real popular here. And I can understand that, you know, he's arrogant in a lot of ways. There's things about him, but man, God is using him. Look at Cyrus in the Old Testament, Isaiah chapter 45, and God said, I'm using you though you know me not. And he's the one that sent the declaration for the Jews to return to the land. God's never had anybody qualified working for him yet. And did you know, I don't think that there is a single religious figure. You know, when Trump ran for election the very first time, I think we had the most godly primary, Republican primary ever. And David Barton, who is on our board of directors for Truth and Liberty and is just one of the greatest leaders here in the United States, he actually wrote the Republican, what do you call it, platform. And it was the most godly platform in the history of this nation back in 2016. And so we had Governor Huckabee, who has spoken right here, an outspoken Christian. We had Ted Cruz. I got to pray with Ted Cruz as he was running. And we had Ben Carson, who has spoken on this stage before. And we had all of these great Christians, but there isn't a one of them that would have stood against the attacks that was against themselves. And there's not a one of them that would have stood the way that Trump has stood. And so you can sit there and dislike his a lot of things about him. He was using a lot of profanity recently, and it just grieves me. You know, I don't think that that's the

and the pollution. Abraham Lincoln said, and again, this isn't an exact quote. I wished I was like Richard that could put up all of these things and quote. I can't do that. If it's in the Bible, I can quote it. But if it's outside, I just read it and then I kind of remember it. But I don't memorize stuff outside the Bible. But anyway, Abraham Lincoln said something like, all of the combined forces of the world could not take a drink from the Ohio River. He says, if America ever dies, it has to die by suicide. Nobody could ever overcome us if we are standing on the principles that God gave us at the founding of this nation. And we were losing our foundations. You know, let me use this verse. Or if you just put it up on the screen, it's Psalms chapter 11, verse 3. In Psalms chapter 11, if the foundations be destroyed, what can the righteous do? And of course, this has applications in all kinds of spheres. But in this nation, as Richard was expressing, it was founded by godly people. And did you know people criticize that and say, oh no. And I've heard them say that, did you know George Washington, Thomas Jefferson were slave owners. There's no way that you could sit there and say that they were founded by godly men because they owned slaves. Did you know that George Washington at 10 years old was given a slave? He was raised under this. And there was actually one, I can't remember if it was a senator or a representative, that said that America invented slavery. That is one of the dumbest statements in the history of the world. And did you know, and there's people that may disagree with this. Again, I'm not the expert on this, but I've heard David Barton and Bill Federer verify this and go back into history, that the majority of slaves in the history of the world have not been black. They've been white. There's been more whites enslaved. Slavery is not a color of your skin issue. It's a demonic, it's a devil thing. And it existed. You can go back to the Bible. The Jews were all slaves in Egypt, and they weren't black. Did you know that they used to have raids on England, and they took hundreds and thousands of British people as slaves? Slavery has been going on from the beginning of time. Did you know that George Washington and George Mason in 1760 petitioned King George III to end slavery in the United States? They petitioned, but they were a colony. And guess who was the dominant, the controlling owner of the slave trade in the world? King George III. He owned the biggest portion of that, and he would not allow the colonies to get rid of slavery. And so George Washington and George Mason, over 10 years before the American Revolution, tried to end slavery. Did you know that there were blacks elected as the mayor? And I forget the exact city. Do you know this, Richard? But it was either Baltimore or someplace. Before the American Revolution, they had black people elected to offices. Did you know that when the Declaration of Independence was signed, I've got this someplace, I read this today. This was a message from Bill Federer. Let me just read this to you. It says, this is talking about the Declaration of Independence. It says, 33-year-old Thomas Jefferson's original draft of the Declaration also contained a line condemning slavery, as the King of England was part owner of the Royal African Company. He waged, and here's what it says in the original draft of the Declaration of Independence, talking about King George, and it was listing the grievances. It says when, you know, it becomes necessary for one political group to unplug from another one, we've got to give the reasons for it, and it gave all kinds of reasons, and this was the longest reason that they gave as a grievance against King George. It says, he has waged cruel war against human nature itself in the persons of a distinct people who never offended him, captivating and carrying them into slavery in another hemisphere, or to incur miserable death in their transportation hither, suppressing every legislative attempt to prohibit or to restrain this execrable commerce, determining to keep open a market where men should be bought and sold. That was in the original Declaration of Independence. But did you know that Concord and Lexington happened 14 months before the Declaration of Independence was signed?

0: The war had already started. They had already had people killed at Lexington and Concord. And it says right here, unfortunately, a few delegates from the southern states objected to this line since everyone was in a panic as the British were invading New York at the time they signed the Declaration of Independence. And it says, and the city was in flames. And since the declaration needed to pass unanimously, the line in Jefferson's original draft condemning slavery was tragically set aside. And this was because they were already under attack. They had already determined that they were going to break away from Great Britain. And they had decided that for them to have any chance of success against the strongest nation in the world, all 13 colonies would have to unite. And so two of the 13 colonies, it was Georgia and you remember whichever the one? South Carolina. Georgia and South Carolina refused to sign if they left in the thing about slavery, and so they decided to take it out. And I wish they hadn't have done it, but did you know what? We probably wouldn't have had a United States if they hadn't have unified and have decided that they were going to do what they could do. And they wrote in there, you know, brilliantly, that all men are created equal. They laid the foundation for this. They had a provision in the Constitution, if I'm not mistaken, that in 20 years they expected the slave trade to end.
1: Yes.
0: And so the watch night service, tell them about all that. You know,
1: yeah, they put into the Constitution the end of the slave trade. They said it can't be outlawed until the 25th year, I think, of the Republic.
0: And that was basically just a compromise with these two southern states. Did you know that two out of 13 colonies, that means 84% of the people that were colonists were against slavery. But in order to win the war, they compromised on that issue, but wrote into the Constitution that in 25 years, they would allow the slave trade to end.
1: And as soon as that deadline came, we outlawed the slave trade.
0: And that was January the 1st of what year?
1: 1804, I think it was.
0: Something like that. And guess, you know, you've heard the thing about watch night services. All of us have heard of watch night service. You know what that originated from?
1: You got me on this one.
0: It was the blacks had a watch night service because on January the 1st, whatever date that was, 1804 or whatever, is when they said they would outlaw slavery. And they outlawed the importation or the exportation of slavery. And Thomas Jefferson got up and signed that thing at 1201 because that was his desire. And some people will sit there and criticize Jefferson and say, well, he had slaves. And he kept them, but the guy he inherited slavery, and he was so poor that if he would have let his slaves go, Monticello would have, defaulted.
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7: I have been on a mandate about deception. How many is it getting in you a little bit? Are you thinking about it? Okay, so when you go through the day and things come at you, hey, wait a minute, he's a deceiver. He's a liar. That's the way you got to think of things. So let me review, and we're going to continue through this on the armor of God, because the armor is for you to live a life to what? Avoid. If the enemy can't deceive you, he can defeat you. I'm gonna drill that in you. If the enemy, what? Deceive you, because the only thing he has, the only tool he has, is deception. That's it. The father of lies, Jesus called him. He can only deceive. We know this by a certain Ephesians 6:10, but you know, the first thing Jesus told his disciples when they asked him what the signs of the times were, he said to them, do not be deceived. I believe that if he was here preaching right now, he would say, do not be deceived. Listen, you don't have much time left. I just come for a short time. I'm coming back, but I just want to give you a little message. Don't be deceived. He is smoke and mirrors. He's a dirtbag and a very bad magician. So do not be deceived. The ball's in the other hand. So where it all started this year was a scripture that just rocked my world and changed the momentum in my life. And I hope, I believe it's doing the same in yours. Do I have some agreements? Okay, and it's going to give us back the advantage. Remember when I talked about tennis? Is there any tennis players in here, by the way? All right, one over there. One, two, back there. Okay, I didn't know that. Y'all are tennis players? All right. Ah, anybody? Okay, so tennis, you know that in tennis they have that word advantage, like it's part of the score. Well, God has given us these things to have the advantage, and this has given me the advantage. And you know, when you have the advantage, you have more confidence, less pressure. Ephesians 6:10, here we go. This is the one. Finally, my brethren, be strong in the Lord. Be strong how? You? In the Lord. And the power of his might. Put on the whole armor of God, that ye may be able to stand against the wiles of the devil. Now, what's so interesting about this is what? What's interesting about what really just opened this verse up? Come on now, some of y'all. The word wiles is the word for what? Deception. So if you translate, meditate, and use, you know, finally, my brethren, be strong in the Lord. Put on the whole armor of God, that ye may be able to stand against the deception, the deceit of the devil. So it doesn't say his power. It doesn't say sickness and disease and things that we seem to stand against. It doesn't say that. It says deception. So the next verse, so here we go, review, describes the war. And I went into detail about this. Now, hopefully, because I had a few questions from people, when I said it's not a people problem, I understand people can be a problem, but that's not what we wrestle. That's not who we wrestle. And if you do and you get off on that, then you're deceived. I understand people can be a problem, and the deceiver can use them, or they're just doing it themselves, and they're flesh, and they're just being a problem. But they're not the ones that we wrestle. For we wrestle not against flesh and blood, right? But against what? Principalities, powers. It's a spiritual war. And the next verse gives us the remedy, the response, what to do, how to live a life avoiding deception. The next verse gives the remedy or response, wherefore, take the whole armor of God. And I thought that was so interesting that he, right before he even says the armor, hey, listen, if you're battling against people, you're fighting the wrong fight. Wherefore, take on the whole armor of God, so that you may, that ye may be able to stand in the evil day, and having done all to stand, stand ye, stand. I guess what? The response to deception is what? Putting on the armor. Now, each piece of the armor is very important. And each piece of the armor gives an indication of where deception comes from. Man, I'm telling you, if this was my team, and I feel like it is, and I'm the coach, man, we got it. We even know what they're going to do. We have their game plan. We have where they're going to attack us. Oh, good. That's what they think. So he goes in and he talks about the loins girt. There's another word. Ye girt. Girt ye. Come on, don't be so religious. Don't be so dry and brittle. You want to know why I use those two words? Because we're going to talk about that today. They're dry, brittle, and you end up cracking and crackling and you just don't move in your face. Now, get ready. So loins girt about with truth. What's the truth? The word. And you girt up. Are you girded?
8: Yes.
7: Sounds like girdle. I'll tell you a funny story about a girdle. I separated my back in football, and it took three doctors to pop it back in. And this is back when they didn't have stuff like they have now. And there was inflammation and different things like that, but I finally had Honeyacre, Doc Honeyacre, who was on the board of Brother Hagin. And he was a faith guy, and he believed in with me, so he believed that and used my faith to get back on the field as quick as I could. And the other doctor says, you won't even be back on the field. But we got back like 2 weeks later, but he said, Chip, we got to do something. Can you get one of your mom's girdles? I really never thought I'd be telling this story publicly. Does any of y'all remember those girdles that, and they had straps? And I mean, it was so hard to put on. And I couldn't hardly bend down even. So girt ye. Praise the Lord. I mean, that girt was girting me. So, Lord help us. So, in other words, is the Bible the central part of your life?
8: Yeah. Right.
7: That's what it means. He was talking about the belt. Paul was able to see. He's going to talk about the Roman armor, and he had a lot of time to look at it and probably even talk to him about it. The Holy Spirit is helping him show him that we have a spiritual armor and we need it. And what held everything together for a Roman soldier was the belt. And it held everything, the girdle. They wore them. So the next thing was the breastplate of righteousness. We found that out. We talked about that. Jesus wore it. And so do we. And the shoes of peace. So when Paul wrote this letter to the church of Ephesus, he gave a full description of the spiritual weaponry that God has provided us to stand against deception. Now the shield. Notice I didn't say faith. Now this is where the Lord showed me this. We're going to talk about the shield. Above all, take your shield of faith so you'll be able to what? Quench. Shield and quench. Shield and quench. This is not so much, this is what I believe. This is not so much about your faith. It's about the condition of your faith. Now, stay with me on this. When you study out the shield, you'll find out that it's the Roman shield was big as a door. It was door-shaped. It was oblong. It was tall and wide, and it would cover you from head to toe. And that's how big the shield was. And I believe Paul is talking about something else, because not so much about your amount of faith. Get more faith. No, he's talking about the shield quenching. He's talking about your shield being in condition to quench, yes. Your faith to quench. Yes. You have enough faith. Everybody look at me.
8: Yeah.
7: You have enough faith. Don't you dare let another preacher anywhere tell you don't have enough faith. You have enough faith. Don't let the devil deceive you. I don't have that. You have enough faith. Can we get that part down? Now, don't get me wrong. Are we to grow in faith and ever increase our faith? Yes. There's nothing wrong with that. It'll help you. It will behoove you. But understand, you have enough faith. Let me explain. Romans 12:3 says God had dealt to every man the measure of faith. So how much faith has God given you? Here's the answer. Enough. How much faith has he given you? Okay, all right. So chill out with worrying about if somebody has more faith or God gave them more faith. No, he's given them enough, and he's given you enough. You can increase it, but you had enough to get saved. And that's enough to move a mountain. Oh, y'all. He gave every man enough faith to get saved, which is the biggie, and that's enough to move any mountain. Any mountain. So you have enough. So this is not what it's about. Let's dial into what Paul is really talking about. He's talking about your faith quenching. What condition is your faith in? I'm getting this. The Roman shield was multiple layers of animal hides. You get all this from who? Rick Renner. Up to 6 layers of animal hides that they would tan and woven really tightly. So you can imagine how tough one layer of leather is. 6 woven, tanned, dried, and it would become like steel. I mean, it was tough. So, but the issue with it, and I'm sure that Paul had talked to these soldiers, and the issue was that if you didn't take care of it, if you didn't condition it daily, it would become stiff and breakable, and it would break apart and shatter and could explode, especially if a fiery arrow or dart hit it. It needed to be conditioned daily so that it could quench any fiery. It needed to be fresh and pliable, able to quench. It was vitally important to the soldiers to know how to take care of it. And so the daily routine for them would, you know how Rick Renner is. They would wake up and right beside them, the first thing they'd do as they would awaken in the morning is grab the vial of oil and the special oil that they would rub, and they would smear it, and they would saturate a cloth and smear that cloth, and they would rub that shield, and they would get that in there. And they had to do that every day. If not, the shields would crack under pressure. Faith will crack under pressure from the deceiver, because it's not conditioned daily with oil. He's not talking about how much faith you have. Paul is specifically talking about your shield of faith quenching, right? We have enough faith to combat deception. It's door size. It'll cover you from head to toe, but it requires a treatment of conditioning daily, right? Oil is a type and shadow of the Holy Spirit. The Holy Spirit is the anointing. That's the conditioning of your faith. Never put them together like this before.
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0: 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My name is Tom Arnold, and I have the privilege today of being your host for the next hour. And we have a very special guest, and his name is Jerry Pereira. 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
1: Good to be with you, Tom.
0: Jerry, you got kind of a unique calling. You have a unique ministry. I'm going to kind of tee it up here by saying, number one, we're coming to you from your home in Plymouth, Massachusetts. Can you tell me what's right across the street from where your home is?
1: Well, right across the street, I'm actually looking out the window, and I see historic Plymouth Harbor just down a few steps away from where we are in this home is Plymouth Rock. And these are two significant parts of our national heritage, and it's good to be on the roadshow to talk more about it.
0: So tell me, Jerry, what took place in your front yard? Can you tell me a little? This is going to blow the minds here in a positive way of the listeners. Tell us what happened in 1621 in your front yard.
1: This is really the ground zero of what transpired when the pilgrims got off the Mayflower and set up shop, so to speak, on this street. And the yard in front of us really represents a very notable spot, perhaps, where the 3 days of celebration that we know as our American Thanksgiving happened. I mean, this was 3 days of encountering a season of thanks, and the invitation and the record of 90 Braves and their families joining for that celebration of Thanksgiving, what we cherish today as an American tradition.
0: My wife and I were up in the Cape Cod area. We were there at Boston area. Then we went over to Plymouth, and then we were introduced to Jerry Pereira. Now, I had met him a couple of years ago in a group setting, but then we had a chance more recently last month to meet him again. And he stood on his front lawn, and he's got about 100 people out there. He's the tour guide that just shows up to his front door and starts talking. That's kind of a good gig, Jerry. I mean, it's not like you got to catch a train or catch a bus or a flight. You just walk out front and they're all waiting on me every morning.
1: That's true. And obviously touring sites like these historic sites is an all weather sport. So we've done it in favorable weather, and we've done it with umbrellas and driving rain and even very cold atmosphere as we get into late fall and early winter, November and December.
0: Okay, now, Oasis listeners, you're going to need to brace yourself for the next part of this story. Okay, we've talked about right across the street from him in Downways is Plymouth Rock. And then the harbor, 1.5 million visitors annually come into America's historic harbor. They are the most historic harbor in America. And then we talked about in the area representing his front lawn and beyond is where historically is believed to where the pilgrims celebrated with the First Nations people their very first Thanksgiving ceremony. Tell us a little bit about the home that you live in.
1: Well, the home has been rebuilt. Perhaps I should start with really where the home is placed. And it's on the site of the original first home. When the men got off the Mayflower and the women and children are still on board, they're here and into this wilderness. And this particular spot was cleared land. There was a First Nations tribe that had occupied this spot. And just to give it some context, 2 years prior to coming to Plymouth by the pilgrims, a plague had wiped out this particular tribe that occupied this land. So it was cleared land. And the men started to build their first dwelling, their first home, in which they would refer to it as the common house, while they set up shop to build all the other homes on this street. So that's the site. It's the site of the first home. At that site, several key things happened, and let me just point out two others. Besides the fact that now this lot would become private property ownership, which is significant in the development of colonial America and beyond. But what else happened here was they were having an election, one of the first early recorded representative elections on land. And they elected Miles Standish as captain to protect the families that were here. And the third meaningful event at this site or this place was this memorable peace alliance with the First Nations people, the larger confederacy of tribes that were in this area. And that happened here on or near this very spot where I'm sitting. And that peace was a very instrumental part of how this fledgling colony would develop.
0: So, Jerry, let's just be real. Is God not a wonderful God that of all the people in the world that was able to secure the property where the pilgrims would build their first building within the first year of them coming here in 1620, that God in his sovereignty would arrange it for a man who loves Jesus Christ and loves the Word of God and has a desire to teach future generations about the significance of our Christian heritage as a nation? God opened the door for you to live there. And I just want to say glory to God.
1: That's amazing, divine, providential part of who we are, not only as a nation, but as just individuals in that nation. And it's an amazing opportunity, and I'm humbled every time I think about it. Tom, I've mentioned before to you and the group that came, I'm originally from California on the West Coast, where we enjoy a wonderful degree of weather and all year long, and these harsh winters and the very difficult times to occupy this particular spot becomes a whole different ballgame. For many years, I just always wished to return to California, but God in his divine providence and the leading of the Holy Spirit has really showed me a call and a plan that continues on here today from this spot. And you're absolutely correct. It's amazing. Of all the spots in America, and then there are several that are very definitive in God's work and time all throughout our nation, but this particular spot as a gateway when the pilgrims come is very special and unique.
0: Jerry, there's not a lot of people. This is an absolute first, okay? I've never been on the roadshow and say, I want to give the guests that are listening the address of our of the person we're interviewing today. But unfortunately, you have a very high-profile address because your address, 33 Lydon Street, it is a national registered historical place in the United States Department of Interior. The other thing about where you live right now is God has opened the door for you to be able to teach future generations, students that come up on tours of Plymouth. And what can I do to help? In other words, in the heart of Jerry, it's like, what can I do to help these young students to value their Christian heritage?
1: That's such an important point. And, you know, as we've set up shop here, it became clear that, you know, our national identity and our Christian heritage is such a valuable part of who we are as a people, as a nation, as individuals. And I keep drawing back to this early site of where the pilgrims talked about this civil body politic. And my first encounters with the civil body politic, I'm wondering, what is that? And why does it make sense? Well, the civil body politic, years later, becomes we the people. And what does that mean, we the people, in a Christian nation, in a nation founded on biblical principles? And all that really started to draw me in on the story here in Plymouth. And I realized that the story is being told. And if the Christians aren't in front of this story, it's going to be told one way or another. And I think it was really impressed on my heart to start conveying the story from sort of not necessarily only the primary source documents, but here's a primary source site that is really can be used to tell the story of our national Christian heritage.
0: Now, Jerry, I want to say this. I've never thought of that statement whenever you said, we the people. People have tattoos of that. People have that slogan everywhere. Everybody knows what that represents. We the people. People know that those are people trying to point to the democracy that we represent, the Republic of the United States. We the people then was a very Christ-centered people. We the people then looked much different than we the people today in terms of the influence of Scripture, the influence of the church, the influence of Christian leadership. One of the things I love about the Oasis, Jerry, is that on these road shows, I'm able to meet people that is like, look what the Lord has done. Look how the Lord has positioned this person in this location or this person. And it's like there's a passage that I've used before in Philippians 4 when Paul said, all the saints greet you, especially those of Caesar's household. So it's like, you mean there's people living for the Lord in Caesar's household? And here you are positioned right across the street from Plymouth Rock, down the ways a little bit, but, you know, very close, right there in the harbor. You're in the first home, the site of the first home that was built. And yet God has opened the door for you to be a voice of Christian voice, a Christian heritage voice in our nation.
1: I am perhaps the most unlikely person at this time to be here in this spot. And the reason I say that is, having grown up in California, I had no idea who the Pilgrims were. I mean, I've grown up in a Christian home, been in part of a Christian church, been a part of a Christian college not far from here, and never having come to understand the full depth of who the Pilgrims were and what that meant. In fact, I was born in Sri Lanka, and when I came to the West Coast as a young boy of 6 and 7, I'd ask my father, I says, what's so different about this land where we came from? And he'd talk about freedom. We're in a land of freedom. And this is the concept that really stuck out to me as I engaged with the Pilgrim story. This universal freedom that's offered through Christ first, through our biblical principles, through what God had in mind to redeem his creation and to bring them into freedom. This is the great story of who the Pilgrims are and what happened. And it was a part of that that really stirred me on to learn more and to understand this, what I call a westward march of freedom, and how the Pilgrim fathers separated themselves from England and launched across this vast ocean, coming to this, what they considered a wilderness. And that was only 400 years ago. That's not that long ago. And how our heritage is built upon these concepts of biblical freedom, starting with being free in Christ.
0: Amen. Oasis family, we are excited about this roadshow today. Now, that's just segment one. We're going to go on. We're going to take a break. And I'm going to come back. We're going to continue our discussion with Jerry Pereira. We'll be right back right after this.
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0: On today's Roadshow, we have a very special guest. His name is Jerry Pereira. Jerry Pereira is with the Leiden Preservation Group. He lives in the most historic harbor in America. We're talking about Plymouth Harbor. We're talking about where the Pilgrims landed in 1620. And he reminds us, if there had been no 1620, there would be no 1776. And if there had been no 1620, there could have been no founding fathers of 1840. Now, Jerry, those are good takeaways. See, I was paying attention when I was in your front lawn that day. I was taking notes. Actually, I had my phone out and I was just typing away. So,
1: well, it's good to be with you, Tom. And those are great, great statements and questions and things to talk about.
0: So Jerry is a Californian that took his own pilgrimage. And his pilgrimage went from the West Coast to the East Coast. And you're about as East Coast as it gets. I mean, I guess you could go across to the tip of Cape Cod there in Provincetown, but you're about as far east as it's going to get right now.
1: Exactly. Yeah. It's a great location here in New England. So much heritage, so much Christian heritage, so much definition. And it's always good to recount and remember that.
0: When I was visiting with Jerry, we talked a little bit before this interview today, and I said, so Jerry, you know, talk to me a little bit about what you do. I've been to your home. I've actually been in his home with a group of people. I've also, you know, been on two different occasions and heard a presentation that he made. But one of the things that he said that really stuck with me, Jerry, was when you said about how building monuments in the Old Testament was a common practice. For example, in the book of Joshua, you have 7 stone memorials that were brought up. They were erected for the purpose of reminding future generations. And of course, the one that we think of most of the time straight out of the gate that has to do with the book of Joshua is whenever they crossed the Jordan. And when they crossed the Jordan, they built a monument. They took 12 stones. They built, in a sense, a memorial or an altar. And the purpose of that was the future generation of children will ask the question, what do these stones mean? And then you will be able to tell them that this is a memorial how God brought the Israelites across the Jordan on dry ground. Now, in a sense, you have pilgrims that traveled for 66 days on their voyage, September through November, landing in the Cape Cod area, eventually making it to Plymouth. The thing that we see is that 102 of these passengers, and some 50 of them were very devout religious people, Christian people, not just religious, that's too vague. They were Christian people. Nearly half of them died the first year, and then another 50% of them died the second year, whether it was through the cold weather, the climate, malnutrition, pneumonia, there were a host of problems. But Jerry, what's really wild, after the first year, instead of saying we're going to have a national day of mourning, the fact that they said, let's have a day of thanksgiving to God. Is that not powerful right there?
1: That's an amazing concept there, because they had every reason to be mournful. But yet, when you look at the timeline and you look at their purpose and you look at their faith that carried them here, you know, I often think of who were the pilgrims. Well, they were just families. They were a church congregation. They were taking a stand where they were separating themselves to God's purposes and plans, basically to worship Him in freedom. And what their example did was it caused these monuments to be set up later. When they're here practicing their faith, working out the affairs of life, in fact, the very difficult portions, you know, they just crossing the Atlantic in the early 1600s was a venture for explorers and others, not families. So for them to take action, which was a part of their faith, and for them to even get to this portion of what we know as New England today, for them to even arrive here, they fell on their knees and blessed the God of heaven. And then for them to survive that first winter, that was a very difficult hardship. But then after their perseverance, there was a time. You know, I'm reminded of that verse as you talked about it, Tom. Some people sow in tears and others reap in joy. And really, that's that story of that first year timeline where there was so much devastation and there were so many tears. But the great part about it is there was a promise made. There was no other plan except to continue to depend on God. And that promise, there was a promise here on this site and on this hill in this harbor. There was a promise that the church, these families as a church, had received from God, and that's what they were pursuing. And it ended up with a great Thanksgiving, and that's one of the enduring legacies of Plymouth as we know it today, is Thanksgiving.
0: Yeah. Jerry Pereira's ministry is that of preservation, celebration, and education. In other words, his desire is we need to preserve these historical sites as a reminder of who were these pilgrims? Who were these people that came here? What was the tone? What was the relationship that they had with the First Nations people? Was it an antagonistic? Was it a... The narrative can be put out by the secular and by the ungodly people, really, people that don't look at Jesus as Lord, and they can hijack that narrative. But one of the things that is important to Jerry is my calling is to preserve, to celebrate, and to educate future generations so they understand when they see this city, America's Harbor, what can we do to help remind young people of our great heritage as a nation. Thoughts, Jerry?
1: That's exactly right, Tom. I think there are three different steps. And, you know, sometimes we go and see various sites across our nation, and it's great to see them and to preserve them, but we have to be mindful that we're preserving something for a purpose. And what is that purpose? It's really, I'd like to think of it, this venture that the Pilgrims talked about in their compact, in their declaration. They said, we're here to advance the kingdom of God. It's for God's glory and his kingdom. And I think that's the great thing about preserving, if we can, that portion of a site today. And then and you mentioned education. It's so critical that we understand, we take a deeper dive into the meaning and the understanding. And then the celebration is always a great time to recover. I'm reminded of the feasts, the appointed times and the feasts of the Lord in the Old Testament. And I really believe Thanksgiving is one of those feasts that was given to this nation to remember the goodness of God.
0: Yeah. So there's a proverb that reads this way, Jerry. It says, Proverbs 22:28, don't cheat your neighbor by moving the ancient boundary markers set up by previous generations. Don't cheat them by moving a boundary marker that's been set up by the previous generations. Now, you made reference to the Mayflower Compact. So I'm going to read a portion of that. Here it is. These are the Pilgrims. This is that one of those ancient landmarks that Jerry is saying, hey, we're not going to move this. We're not going to let this get erased. Here it is. In the name of God, amen. We whose names are underwritten, the loyal subjects of the dread sovereign Lord King James, by the grace of God, of Great Britain, France, Ireland, King, defender of faith, having undertaken for the glory of God, hear this, in the advancement of the Christian faith, in the honor of our King and country, a voyage to plant the first colony in the northern parts of Virginia. So to me, there's not a lot of ambiguity there. It's not like you read that and go, can you tell me what their motivation was? For the glory of God in the advancement of the Christian faith. That would be our vision statement. That's what we're all about. Go ahead, Jerry.
1: Yeah, it's great to refer to that as a written document. And even the secular historians have nothing much more to say than what you just talked about, Tom. And I really, this is something I've come to learn recently. What document starts with in the name of God, amen? Well, if you would be in the mind of the Pilgrim and understanding the Pilgrim vision, the Pilgrims were separatists. They were separating themselves from the conventional higher authority of the church. And if you go back to Old Testament, they understood the scriptures, they understood covenant. But if you go back to Numbers and the first mention of placing God's name upon it, it's the Aaronic blessing. And the Aaronic blessing follows this Nazarite vow of separating from the world. And here, I'm just thinking maybe the Pilgrims were understanding where their authority and their blessing would come from if they were framing a very important document for them. This was their essential passport. They're blown off course. They had a charter to go to Northern Virginia, the shores of the Hudson, but they're blown off course. They have no legal jurisdiction. They have no legal understanding, and they write it in a document. And this is what's fascinating. They acknowledge the sovereign as someone of, you know, bless our venture. We're starting a new venture. We invoke your name because from it will flow blessing. And then they give, obviously, they talk about authority in that first part because their authority is heaven, in the God of heaven. But they also mention King James because they were Englishmen. And out of that, it flows, you know, they talk about very clearly, as you talked about, Tom, their clear mission. What are they here to do? They're here for the glory of God and the advancement of the Christian faith. Just stop there and think, why would America then become one of the greatest missionary nations in modern history?
0: Praise God.
1: Right there. It's in the mission statement and more so the blessing of God for that.
0: Yeah.
1: And so that these are phenomenal parts of our history that give it relevant meaning today.
0: Well, that is the voice of our roadshow guest today. His name is Jerry Pereira. Jerry Pereira is coming to us today from Plymouth, Massachusetts. He's actually coming to us from the physical location of the first building that was built by the Pilgrims. In other words, one of the first things they did in the first year was to build a building. I think you referred to it as the Common House. And of course, his property is right there. And we're just so grateful that God has connected the Oasis Radio Network with people like Jerry Pereira that can encourage all of us to know that God's got some people. I'm using this kind of phrase in Caesar's household. There's some people out there that have very kind of real subtle statements and places. You're in a place of God's timing to be a voice in this day. We're going to take a break at this time. And on the other side of the break, we're going to continue our conversation with Jerry Pereira.
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0: In case you're just joining us for today's Roadshow, my name is Tom Arnold, and I have a very special guest that's coming to us from Plymouth, Massachusetts, from his living room right at Plymouth Harbor, and his name is Jerry Pereira. Jerry has a unique call. My wife and I and others were up in the Plymouth area last month, and when we were in that area, we were taking a tour, and I'm on the front lawn hearing this guy speak. And I'm like going, I need to get this guy on the Roadshow. I need to get him to speak because I just felt like so much of what he was saying was so special. So, Jerry, I want you to know that the Oasis Radio Network is honored to have you as our guest today.
1: It's good to be with you, Tom.
0: So, Jerry, tell us about the street you're living on right now.
1: Well, where we're situated happens to be the oldest continually inhabited street in British North America. And what I mean by that is it was an integral part, the first street, they call it First Street, of colonial America as we know it. And why I say British North America is because although some might want to claim this in Florida with at St. Augustine and that development, Florida was never part of the original 13 colonies. So I can confidently say this is the oldest continually inhabited street in British North America.
0: Some of the things we've been covering, for those of you that are just joining us on today's Roadshow, is Jerry has a unique call, and I do believe it's a call. And that is, he is helping future generations to know about our Christian heritage as a nation. One of the references that he goes to is found over in the Old Testament book of Joshua, how that some seven different times God instructed the nation of Israel, build monuments. And the purpose of these monuments was for future generations. The one that we think of most often is found in the book of Joshua chapter 4, whenever they built a monument from 12 stones when they crossed the Jordan River. And the purpose of that was that future generations could know and be told the story of how God supernaturally brought the nation of Israel through on dry ground. Well, God has positioned Jerry to where he has really one of the most desirable pieces of real estate in Plymouth, Massachusetts. We're talking about a Christian man who believes Jesus Christ is Lord, who believes the Bible in the authority of Scripture, the exclusivity of Jesus Christ. And here he is positioned there so that when people come and they want to know, they're not getting the narrative of the Pilgrims or the narrative of 1620 that's been filtered out and cleaned out and cleansed of all Christian influence, but he's able to articulate what it's all about. And then also another passage we're using is Proverbs 22, where it says, don't cheat your neighbor by moving the ancient boundary markers set up by previous generations. Now, there are a number of ancient boundaries. There's those physical ancient boundaries, but yet there's also documents. There are also certain things that are in writing. One of the things we said in the previous segments was just we the people looked a whole lot different a number of years ago than it looks today. And so it's important to realize we the people then were a number of God-fearing, Bible-believing people saying we're going to be a voice in our nation. Jerry, that's the longest introduction you'll ever get in your life. So welcome to today's Roadshow.
1: Well, thank you, Tom. It's good to be with you. And, you know, there's so much to cover here. I like that one portion that you talked about, the ancient landmarks and the boundaries. And, you know, often one of the myths is that the pilgrims came to take land and to steal it from the Indians. Early on in the general laws of Plymouth, property was to be secured for a fair price and recorded. And the concept of ownership was a lot different for our First Nations peoples. But the pilgrims had biblical principles in mind, and these contracts were recorded, and these deeds are still recorded. These documents are still here in the Registry of Deeds, not far from where I'm coming to you from. So there's a written record, and moving those landmarks, certainly we're inspired by Scripture to heed that we are not to move those landmarks and those boundaries.
0: And one of those boundaries we just referred to was what's known as the Mayflower Compact. And that Mayflower Compact, it mentions having undertaken for the glory of God in the advancement of the Christian faith. So there's no ambiguity as to what the incentive or the motivation of these pilgrims. You know, Jerry, maybe it is good just to remind people that these pilgrims, wow, it was a great sacrifice for them. It was a great commitment, 102 people, 66 days. You know, 30, 40 of them are crew members. The other ones are devout Christian people that came here, and 50% of them are dead within the first year. And then year two, 50% of that 50% are dead. But yet they had a day of Thanksgiving. I know we mentioned some of this previously, but to me, those are Selah moments. Those are things just to reflect on.
1: That's a great part to reflect, Tom. You and I were on that hill not too long ago, and that's the hill across the street from this lot. And on that hill, it's a very mindful marker that this is not a normal, just a high place, a normal hill overlooking a harbor. This was the hill where lives were impacted. In fact, it was a hill where I mentioned earlier where the pilgrims sowed in tears, having lost a majority of their company here, burying them in shallow graves, as that sarcophagus marker reminds us of. History records no nobler venture for faith and freedom than that of this pilgrim band. And having sown in tears, others may reap in joy, as we talked about Thanksgiving and celebration. But that is a marker of commitment, as you mentioned, Tom. It's a marker of great sacrifice. And I often go up on that hill, and I remember when the captain offered the pilgrims passage once the weather became more favorable. And he realized that nothing has gone well for them since arriving. None of the pilgrims took him up on this free offer of passage going back. And wow, this is the hill that they would have watched the Mayflower depart nautical east, going back to England at the time. So I believe that was the day in that spring of 1621 that a seed of America's liberty, as we would know it, would be really planted well in the ground.
0: Jerry, I mentioned this, I think, in the first segment, but I can take you to the place when you made the statement that morning when my wife and I and others were there, when you made the statement, if there hadn't have been a 1620, there would have never been a 1776. So here you have a deep, committed group of Christian people coming here. Now, I realize there was a crew, and they were business people. They want to get ahead in life, and there's nothing, certainly nothing wrong with that, but we're talking about

0: the pilgrims surrounding the Bible, an open Bible in prayer, and you have this William Brewster holding a Bible, and you have Pastor Paul Robinson leading in prayer. We have a great nation. The history of our nation is rich. We believe God birthed this nation. Talk to us, Jerry.
1: That's an amazing mural, and as you mentioned, in our Capitol building. And I believe on the corner of that sail and that mural, it talks about Christ with us. You know, he was going to accompany them all the way across this ocean. And there's another mural here in our Massachusetts State House in the House chamber. It's an amazing mural. Perhaps it's their arrival. It's the open Bible. And the verse is coming out of Psalms where the Holy One of Israel is our King and our Defender. What was remarkable about that is that in the 1680, another marker is Judge William Stoughton. He was a judge from the Salem witch trials, and he's referring back to the pilgrims. And the quote under this mural is, "The pilgrims were choice grain that God would scatter in a wilderness." That's very a remarkable account not too long after. So people remembering the sacrifice and the dedication of, and the journey and the commitment and the perseverance of our pilgrim fathers. And that's why I really believe for the 1620 of understanding where their rights came from, where their faith is grounded in, what mission. They were the fathers of our founding fathers. They were looked up to and revered in that respect. And that's what really gave 1776 its depth and meaning of understanding who our God is, where our rights come from. And it's an amazing, amazing portion as we actually start to enter into this 250th celebration.
0: So before I came over to see you at Plymouth, okay, I spent a couple days in Boston. My wife and I and others were in the Boston area. And I've made this trip before, but when my wife and I were there, it just helps you to realize Harvard University was not started to be what it is today. You know, it was started for the glory of God, that Christ is the source of our wisdom. It was built to educate and to train, among other things, ministers, people that can go forth and share the good news. Now, Jerry, I don't want to dwell on the downside to this, but it helps me to communicate how important it is that you do what you do, because there is a passage in Proverbs 29:18 that says, "Where there is no vision, the people perish." Now, another translation says this, "Where there is no revelation, people cast off restraint." So in the book of Judges, the Bible says there was a time when everybody just did what was right in their own eyes. I mean, they were just running wild. One of the things I believe the Lord has gifted you to do is to help anchor generations in what we're all about. Unfortunately, at Plymouth Mass, you go right up the street from your house to one of the very first churches that was built. And guess what? Before too long, that church becomes a Unitarian church. And then you look at how liberal these churches are that at one time had great significance in terms of Christian influence. Now, why am I saying that? Because if we don't have voices in the wilderness, that'll just get repeated time and time again.
1: That's such a good point, Tom. A couple things come to mind. Our God is generationally minded. And in every generation, he's going to use any and all of us who are willing to hear his voice, because in many ways we are pilgrims all. What are we doing? We're voicing, we're preserving, we're helping educate and celebrate our Christian roots, our Christian heritage. And I believe we are in that generation again where God is raising up people and voices to continue to tell the great story of who we are as Christians and who we are as Americans.
0: Yeah. Tell you what, Jerry, let's do this. Let's take a break right here. We'll come back on the other side of this break, and we'll talk about some of the things God has put in your heart, some of the things that you have vision for, some of the things that you would like to see, you know, come to fruition there, right there in the Plymouth area. So I tell you what, we'll take a break now and come back, and we'll finish strong on the other side of this break.
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2: Thank you for joining me for this final segment of today's Roadshow. 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
3: It's good to be with you, Tom.
2: Jerry, when we were in Plymouth and you came out on the front lawn and you began to talk and you said, just turn around and look behind you there. And of course, it's a beautiful manicured lawn. It's just absolutely beautiful. And you go, historically, we believe that could be, and we believe it is, the general location where the very first Thanksgiving took place. So the fact that we're talking to a gentleman that he is with us today on this Roadshow, and he's actually in the location of not only where the first Thanksgiving was celebrated, but actually in the location of where the first building that was built by our pilgrims. That's a fun thought right there, Jerry.
3: It is. There's just so much that is full of legacy and content and relevancy for today. And that is that thankful attitude we have. And these are timeless truths out of Scripture that give us meaning and give us an application. And this is who the pilgrims were as they celebrated on these sites, on this street. They were simply living out their faith as we're called to do today.
2: Yeah. And Jerry's ministry, as we've mentioned, it's to preserve, to celebrate, and to educate. In other words, he wants to preserve a lot of these national landmarks and documents and just help future generations to hear. I remember one time I was up there, this is several years ago, and we had been on the Mayflower too, the replica of the Mayflower that's there. And one of the things Jerry said, now I realize that the tour guides over there, they're not going to tell you this. Because, you know, they're going to approach this from a non-Christian perspective, not necessarily hostile to Christian, but let's just minimize the Christian influence on this. And Jerry, you kind of helped right the ship, so to speak, in the sense that you were saying, but there is a truth here. So one of the things that God has strategically placed Jerry in this piece of real estate that is the envy of the world, really, that he's there to be a Christian influence and to let his light shine. Your thoughts, Jerry?
3: Well, it's a humbling privilege as we're all called to share. We each have a part, and you know, God orchestrates and opens those doors, and he's opened the door here. This is a story that has been tactically erased or replaced, which robs us of our vision and our heritage. And that's one thing for me, as I discovered it and the people who had mentored me had dedicated their lives to this story, and they wanted me to continue on. And by God's grace, I'm humbled and want to be faithful in portraying and telling the story, especially in this age. Tom, as you've talked about, there's so many different narratives. And the one that's focused on truth is always the one that endures. So from a Christian perspective, it's so important that we continue to build and to tell the story of our great Christian heritage.
2: So one of the things I know you had mentioned, how it really bothers you, or it grieves you is probably the right word to use, when you see the kind of the riot crowd show up and they're putting out a narrative that's false and putting out a shameful narrative that puts the pilgrims in a light that's just not accurate. And, you know, if you're not there to counter that, you know, the old statement, you know, a lie gets halfway around the world before the truth ever got its pants on. And that's what happens so much of the time is we just get outgunned. There's just so many voices of this secular narrative about our history that people get to believe in it.
3: It's a great point, and I've come to learn over the years, Tom, that especially when you engage young people and you give them the panorama, not just of the truth, but of all the false narratives out there, and by God's grace, you let them choose with the motivation of that you're arming them with truth, and the Spirit of God opens their eyes, and they become great defenders of the faith. So oftentimes I'm wondering, wow, we don't need this demonstration here. But as the darkness grows in, the light becomes stronger. And that's one thing I'm hopeful for in the future.
2: So Jerry, when a crowd shows up on your front lawn, and that day we were there, I think there was 97 of us. It's about 8:30 in the morning and we're all standing in your front yard. And you go, oh no, here's another group. I'm ready to... What are you trying to get across to them whenever they show up? Let's just say our Oasis family, they're showing up on your front lawn. They're at 33 Leiden Street. They're taking their first tour to Plymouth, Mass, and they're across from our historic harbor. What are you wanting to say to them straight out of the gate?
3: Yeah, it's amazing, and I'm always impressed at the number of first-timers that come here. How do you communicate that you're here and this is their first time? And that's always a challenge. But when you bring them into really history, history is a living history, and you realize that they're actually walking the streets, they're on the sites of what was what transpired here, and the legacy it left. It really gives them a part in an understanding of what is their part, what is their role, what do you do with this information? And that's one of the great things you can see in these young people's minds and hearts, that something is starting to turn on. There's a switch that's being turned on, and that's very exciting.
2: I know D.C. has Arlington, and Plymouth has a burial site called Burial Hill. It's a very somber place in the sense that you realize these are those that came and in a sense, I'm standing on their shoulders. They paved the way, the freedom that I enjoy today, the blessings that I enjoy today, the family that I enjoy today is all because somebody came before me that I'm not going to meet in this life, but they were devout Christian people that came here. And it is a holy site. It is a faith site, meaning these were people who died in faith, many of which were very devout people. This Burial Hill, I led a devotion there one of the last days of our trip with the group. Wow, that was a touching moment. Any thoughts about Burial Hill?
3: Well, you're actually, when you're up at that site and doing a devotion or contemplating what transpired, you're actually planting a deep seed in the hearts of those who are listening. We realize it's the same God that accompanied this group 400 years ago. It's the same God that's active and present accompanying us today. And that should give us great hope.
2: You know, here in Oklahoma, this is being aired all across, so I try not to emphasize Oklahoma too much because we got people from Virginia and people Ohio and Missouri and people that listen all over the world via the internet. But, you know, Oklahoma, we had a land run. And so when we find something that says, man, this grave marker, looky here, this grave marker, it says they died in 1890. You know what I'm saying? You go, whoa, wow, man, we got a real old one here. You know, they're an 89er before the 89. You know, you look at these dates, but now when you go to Burial Hill and you look at the dates on those headstones, you're like going, okay, this is going back a ways. This is a throwback about 300, 400 years here. So it's wild.
3: And Tom, that's a good point, because some of the grave markers, you're not even able to read half of the dates, right? And you're able to know them by the grave marker, perhaps, that you can read. Yeah. And so it's fascinating.
2: And it does touch me that many of those initial headstones were probably made out of wood, and then later people wanted to honor that individual with a stone head marker. Now, I will say this. It blessed me whenever you shared that within the first year, they got out of that boat and they started building a building.
3: Well, they had nowhere to go. They realized they couldn't stay on the boat. And it really proves the industrious nature of those who were committed. And that's a whole other story of the free market enterprise and the productivity of the human spirit that's really set free.
2: That really stuck with me. Now, see, I'm saying all this to encourage you, Jerry, because I know you're probably going, is anybody listening to all this stuff that I say? I promise you, I'm taking notes while you were talking that morning. And when you made that statement that these were people with vision, these were people that, hey, let's get out of this boat. We'll sleep here at night, but let's get out and let's start building a building. Do you have any idea, like, where you live? How many months it was after they arrived before they started building that structure, you know, on that piece of property?
3: They started building days after they arrived the harbor, just days. You have to realize that I often think, you know, they write a document while they're on board. We refer to that as the Mayflower Compact, amazing document. But then they have to practice that document. And that practice came soon after. And they had to practice their faith. And when we talk about this street as being the oldest continually inhabited street in British North America, it was a street where a church family and families, just like you and I, can practice our faith. And that's the hope and the vision that are some of the takeaways from coming to Plymouth and visiting Plymouth.
2: And perhaps, Jerry, that's a good place for us to wrap up here, in the sense, if you really want to know what you can do to honor the pilgrims, live out your faith. Let their Mayflower Compact be your vision statement, and that is for the glory of God and the advancement of Jesus Christ. On behalf of the Oasis Radio Network, my name is Tom Arnold. I'm here with our very special guest, and his name is Jerry Pereira. And we want to say thank you very much for joining us for today's roadshow. Jerry, sincerely, thank you with all of our hearts for being our guest today.
3: It's great to be a part, Tom.
2: Also, I want to say thank you to all of our sponsors and our Watchman partners for making today's program possible. I want to send you off with a scripture that's found in 2 Chronicles 7:14. It says, "If my people called by my name will humble themselves and pray and seek my face and turn from their wicked ways, then I will hear from heaven and I will forgive their sins." And notice this translation, "and I will restore their land." That's our prayer, that God will restore this nation. Join us next time for another great roadshow.

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2: We're so glad you're with us today. We believe this will be an important time in your life. 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Jeannie and John care about the challenges you're facing and the dreams and goals you have. So expect God's power to move and do a great work as Jeannie ministers and prays with you. 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
3: Hello, this is Jeannie Alcott. You may have been curious when you saw the name of this message. Crying time is over. This is something that the Spirit of God may have to say to us at times when we're facing so much distress or stress or sadness. Crying time is over. He spoke those words to me one time when I was crying inside about something going on in my life. He showed me how it was time for the crying to be over and for me to start rejoicing in what He was doing to change the conditions. But before we go further into what God is meaning by this, let's describe what crying is and what it does for your life. We know the basic definition of crying is to weep, have tears, but you can cry without tears. There is a silent crying which can go on inside of you, in your heart, silent tears instead of physical ones. Also, crying can be just an emotional response inside when a person is distressed. People cry for different reasons. We can weep when stress is built up in us so much that we feel we're going to pop, or we feel we can't take everything that's happening. We can cry on the inside when conditions aren't what we desire, or the events of life are not going how we want, or we're just tired of not having something. And I'm not talking about crying before the Lord because you're overwhelmed by His presence or His goodness. We're talking about the kind of crying that is a result of pain or distress of some kind. But crying is natural. On the good side, it's been shown that crying can be beneficial up to a point. It can be a relief and help in maintaining your emotions. So we're not saying don't ever cry. It's a healthy response at times. The problem is when the crying continues, when we're doing it because we don't have hope or see a way out of something, or we can't get over the sadness of what's happened. Maybe we have a disdain for our conditions and the way our life is going. So there comes a point when the Spirit of God shows us the crying time is over. We have to come out of that and begin to rejoice at what He will do, show our faith. So He's going to reveal to us the different times that this kind of emotional response will try to take over our thinking and emotions and pull us down. Those are times He will pull us up out of that so we can go on and see what He's doing. One of the times that we may feel we want to weep and give in to too much emotional distress is when we feel we don't have enough help. There isn't someone supporting us, or we can't find an answer to our problem or how to get our desire met or need fulfilled. If we keep spiraling into that, then we will miss what God can do. So in spite of the continued view you have, still believe help is coming. A miracle is on the way. Get encouragement coming inside your spirit. And I know sometimes people can say things that make us want to cry even more. They just don't understand and they can't provide the help we need. I remember when I was going through terrific pain in my body and I had gone to so many doctors. None of them had answers because the case was so difficult. I would cry not just because of the pain, but because of the feeling I wasn't getting the help I must have. During that time, I'll never forget what one person said to me when they knew about my pain. He said, "Just think, someday it won't matter because you'll be in heaven." Well, thanks a lot. I know I'll be in heaven one day and have no pain, but I'm dealing with here and now, and I'm hurting. It didn't help. The good news is, I finally did find doctors who could help, and God did a supernatural work. I became pain-free. But during that time, the thing that helped me is, I came to the point of faith that I believed help was coming. When you know it's coming, you can have faith in what God will do. It helps you get past the pain of the moment. Come to the place that the crying is over and you're ready to get hold of the answer God has for you. Again, crying time can refer not just to weeping, but the emotional response of being distressed inside. You remember how this happened for the woman who had a blood issue in the Bible? The Gospels tell the story of how she had suffered from a hemorrhage for 12 years. She was one worn-out, desperate woman. She had spent every penny she had on doctors, but no one had any help for her. It was hard for her to believe help was coming. No telling how many tears she cried. But she came to the place where she knew the crying time was over because she believed help was coming. She had heard of Jesus coming to her area and knew he did miracles. The miracle was on the way. She was thinking to herself, if I can just put a finger on his robe, I'll get well. So when he showed up and a crowd was surrounding him, she pushed through them, reached down her hand, and touched his robe. Right away, he felt something. He said, someone touched me. I felt power discharging from me. But he couldn't see her. She had hidden herself because possibly she didn't want to be reprimanded for grabbing hold of his garment, or because she didn't want to be noticed by the crowd. But when he said those words, she knew she must come forward. So in front of everyone, she gave her story. Why she had pushed past the crowd to get to him and how desperate she was. But now she knew she was healed. So Jesus said, daughter, you took a risk trusting me, and now you're healed and whole. Live well, live blessed. It's a great story of someone who came out of pain and humiliation and desperation. But she didn't come out of it until the crying time was over and she believed help was coming. Then she had the courage and the faith to risk it, to go where she believed someone could help her, the Master. But she wasn't the only one there that day that was risking their faith to get help from Jesus. In fact, she had interrupted the miracle a man felt he was about to receive before she showed up on the scene. Matthew chapter 9 describes how Jesus was on his way to the house of an official named Jairus. He had come up to Jesus on that day and said, my daughter has just now died. If you come and touch her, she will live. Wow, that's bold. To know your girl is dying and yet believe that if this man touches her, she will be able to live? You know what that is? That's someone who's come to the place they knew crying time is over, and it was time to believe that help had come. But after the interruption from that woman who was healed, as Jairus and Jesus began their trip again trying to get to the house, they were interrupted a second time. Someone from the household came to give him the news. Your daughter died. No need to bother the teacher. But the teacher, Jesus, overheard that and said, don't be upset. Just trust me and everything will be all right. Now the father could have broken down right there and began to weep and be in sorrow because his daughter had died. He just got the news. Why should he go on? But Jesus was saying to him, no reason to cry over this now. Just trust me that you're going to get the help you need. Everything will be all right. That's the hardest thing, to stop being upset and trust God that everything will be all right. But you see, Jairus had just seen the Master perform a miracle for a woman who was probably going to die if her blood flow didn't stop. I'm sure that helped his faith to trust and keep going on the journey to believe his daughter could get a miracle. Everything would be all right, as the Master said. He believed the miracle was on the way. But when they enter the house, it's a picture of sorrow and weeping. Many people are standing around crying and carrying on. The official mourners are there to help the family mourn their loved one. So what does Jesus say to all of them? Stop crying. She is not dead. She's just asleep and must be awakened. He wants them to believe that help has come. In spite of the condition of the girl, believe in who he is and what he can do. He said, stop crying. Crying time is over. It's time to believe. Oh, we come to that point. The stress we feel must be replaced by faith. The crying time is over, and it's time to believe. Now, I'm not saying that is easy. Crying isn't a faucet that you turn on and off. But when we make the choice to operate in faith and believe, it can overcome that helpless feeling because we believe help is coming. After Jesus said for the people to stop crying, he walked over, gripped the hand of the girl, and commanded her to get up. In an instant, she got up and was breathing and well and whole. But in all of these miracles we just talked about, my personal recovery, the woman suffering from a blood flow and her miracle, and this child being raised up from the dead, in all of these, each person had to come to the place where their crying in distress was replaced with faith and believing. They trusted the Word of God. You are at that place now. You can believe help is coming to you. We are trusting the Word that God has given us right now when we go into prayer. Crying is over, and we're believing it will be replaced with a wonderful miracle. Oh, my dear friend, help has come to you now. Oh, do you feel God's Spirit? Help has come to you. Believe that and receive what God will do. Let's pray. God, you have shown up just when my friend needed help. Just when conditions seemed out of control and they were tired of what they were facing, you have shown up this day. Now they can touch your heart as that woman touched your garment and show you they believe. They have faith, they can receive their miracle. You sent help just when they had to have it, so they can believe conditions won't be the same. That's because a miracle changes everything, and a miracle is about to change everything for them. They don't have to be distressed about what they see, because it's about to become different. They're going to see what the power of God can do. So they become watchful. They dry their eyes, and they use them to be watching for what you are sending. They know it's good, and it will do something great for them. We believe in your power, and that it's now moving. In the name of Jesus, amen. God was saying in that prayer that you can dry your eyes and start using them to watch instead of cry. You may not be weeping, but you feel that way on the inside. Now begin to watch for the miracle God is sending. John and I want to watch with you. We are here for you. So share with us what you need to happen. When we intercede, we'll speak the word of God over your life. We'll also write to you. God imparts words to us to help your life. We get so many comments from people about what our letters do for their life. We can help you believe that miracle is on the way, so get in touch right away. All right, I'm going to give us a spiritual power line. These words come from the Spirit of God. We are to speak them over our life. That's when the power can be released to work for us. So go around saying, "My miracle is on the way. My miracle is on the way." We'll believe that. And we want to help you by sending this message to you. Just request, "Crying time is over." We'll send you all five parts of it and the prayer times. Each part is 15 minutes. It's offer number AM905. 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Our announcer will give you more information. Now I have an important question for you. Have you been helped or encouraged in any way as you hear these messages? If so, be a part of the great group of people who help this ministry continue. It's a great work for God. We're fulfilling His purpose of getting the Word into the hearts of people, helping them in their lives, see miracles happen. It's a tremendous work that He is doing, but we can't continue if the people who are being helped don't give. So express your thanksgiving to God by giving into Alcott Ministries. John and I give everything we can and more, and we see the blessings of God and His hand on us because of it. He can do the same for you. So thank you to all of you who are giving. It will be so good for you to join me again tomorrow. Be in the presence of God in His anointing. Miracles can happen. So be with me tomorrow. This is Jeannie Alcott.
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4: Welcome to 15 Minutes in the Word with New York Times bestselling author Joyce Meyer. On today's program, Joyce will be teaching from her series, Right and Wrong Mindsets. Our thoughts can help take us where we'd like to go, keep us right where we are, or even take us somewhere we don't want to go if we allow negative thoughts to control us. Joyce likes to say, complain and remain, or praise and be raised. We set ourselves up for victory when we have a thankful mindset. Now, here's Joyce with today's teaching.
5: All right. Anybody ever have any trouble with their mind? Nah. Nah. Well, you know, right thinking can enable you and wrong thinking can disable you. It's amazing what you won't do if you think you can't. I mentioned that my mom knew that my dad was abusing me when I was growing up, but she never did anything about it. And 30 years after I left home, she finally found the courage to say something to me. And she said, I'm sorry for what I let your dad do to you. I didn't think that I could face the scandal. And I didn't think that I could take care of you and your brother. So her thinking, her wrong thinking, her wrong mindset ruined many lives. She could have just as easily said, I believe I can do this, and taken a step of faith and trusted God, and things could have turned out differently for a lot of people. Now, things have turned out good for me. I stuck with God and fought through a lot of things, but I had a brother nine years younger than me who sadly ended his own life, and things could have been different for him, but he never had the right kind of training growing up, and he got on drugs when he was 17 and on alcohol and just never could get free from it. So it's very important that we realize how much our thoughts affect our actions, our attitudes, our moods. They literally are the forerunner for everything that we do or everything that we don't do. Now, this teaching is taken from the story of the Israelites, who the Bible plainly says in Deuteronomy chapter 1, verse 2, that it is only 11 days' journey from Horeb by way of Mount Seir to Kadesh Barnea on Canaan's border, yet Israel took 40 years to get there. I just read the Amplified, and they've got the ESV up, but we kind of switch back and forth. Why would somebody take 40 years trying to make an 11-day trip? Any of you feel like you've been going around the same mountain way too long? In verse 6 of that same chapter, God actually spoke through Moses and said, you've stayed long enough at this mountain. And so I want to start tonight by saying to some of you, you've stayed long enough at the same place. You've been feeling sorry for yourself way too long. You've been blaming somebody else way too long. You've been complaining way too long. Come on, it's time for some change. And I want you to remember this, God can't change anything if we won't change. It's useless to keep praying for God to change everything if you're not going to be willing to do, or if I'm not going to be willing to do whatever God asked me to do. So I actually have 10 of these wrong mindsets, and I'm going to try to turn them into the way that you should think rather than the way that you shouldn't think. And I hope to get through all 10 by the time I leave tomorrow afternoon. But if I don't, we can always finish it on TV. I want to talk to you tonight about getting your mind off of the road behind you, letting go of what lies behind, and not basing your future on your past or even on what's going on in your life right now. See, some of you are stuck. You're just stuck. You've been in the same place for so long, going around and around the same mountain, that you've dug a rut, and there's no way that you feel that you can get out of it. But it's time for you to let God take you out of that place to a brand new beginning in your life. Amen? The Bible says that God called the Israelites out of Egypt to take them in to the promised land. I brought you out to take you in. God has brought you out of something to take you into something better. But you know what? You have to let go of the old in order to take hold of the new. Amen? Sometimes we feel pulled in two different directions because God's trying to pull us forward and we keep hanging on to what's back here. You always have to give up something to get something. Amen? You almost always have to leave something to go somewhere. But the thing about God that, well, it's he knows what he's doing, of course, but it's not too easy, is he'll call you out of something before he shows you what you're going into. And so there comes fear. Like he told Abraham, leave the place where you're at and go to the place that I will show you. Are there any of you like that right now? You've let go of one thing behind you, and now you just feel like you're just in total confusion and you don't know what's next or what you're going to do. And well, you know what? You don't have to know, because God knows. And all he really wants to hear from you is, I trust you. Not why, God, why, but I trust you. Now, our mind has a lot to do with how fast we make it from Egypt through the wilderness to the promised land. I'm sure you've all heard of the promised land. I don't know about you, but after several years of being in church, I got so tired of hearing about the promises, but never feeling like I actually possessed them. I heard about freedom all the time, but I wasn't free. I heard that God wanted to bless me, but financially we were just hand to mouth and paycheck to paycheck. And I heard about all these things and I believed them, or I thought I did, but they never seemed to happen in my life. Anybody ever feel like that? You just, I mean, just be honest. You get a little tired of the rah, rah, rah in church, and you know, it's nice while you're there, but when you go home, you still got the same mess, and you just, you want to possess the promises. You don't want to just hear somebody talk about it. You want to possess it. Well, the Israelites wanted to possess what God called the promised land, and it was a land that he said was flowing with milk and honey, which meant every good thing. God wants us to have every good thing. The Bible says, eye has not seen, ear has not heard all the good things that God already has made ready, prepared, and stored up for those who love him. But the interesting thing about the word possess that the Israelites didn't understand, and I don't think we understand it a lot, the word possess actually means to dispossess the current occupants. So in other words, they had to be ready for war in order to take that land that God promised them, because enemies of God were already living on that land. Amen? And so the Bible says that God took them the long, hard way through the desert instead of a route that was much shorter, and he did it on purpose because they were not ready yet for war. And see, I've been getting real bothered in my spirit lately, and so I know that I've got to do some preaching on this. Not all tonight, but I'll mention it. You know, a lot of Christians aren't ready for war. They're just... Sometimes I feel like I'm in a cosmic battle between Satan and God. And they're both trying to win, and I'm here in the middle deciding who I'm going to follow. Am I going to listen to the lies of Satan, or am I going to believe the promises of God and stand firm and go with him? You got to dispossess the current occupants before you can possess the promises of God. And we got to be ready for war. So God took them the long, hard way because they weren't ready for that yet. He knew that they were still too immature to really take a stand and not be moved by anything that they saw or felt and believe God. And so they ended up out in the wilderness, whining, blaming, complaining, murmuring, grumbling. And you'll see when I get to the part on complaining that the word complain means to remain. Complain and remain. Praise and be raised. That's my own special quote. The more we complain, the more we stay right where we're at. And so they just wandered around out there for 40 years when it was an 11-day journey because they had wrong mindsets. They had a wrong mental attitude. They didn't know how to think right. So before we get into the specifics of these different attitudes, let's just talk for a minute about the mind. Who could stand it if I talked for a minute about the mind? Please do, right? Okay. Well, Proverbs 23:7 says, as a man thinks in his heart, so is he. That's a very interesting scripture. Colossians 3:1-2 says, if then you've been raised with Christ, seek the things that are above, where Christ is seated at the right hand of God. Set your mind on things that are above. That means right things, not on the things that are upon the earth. Now let's read it again. Set your mind, and I really like what the Amplified says, set your mind and keep it set. See? It's easy to go on a diet on Sunday night after dinner. But the problem starts by Tuesday when you want to eat everything on the table and then eat the table. Okay, I'm going to tell you a secret. You're not going to like this part, but here it comes anyway. If you want to have real victory, you're going to have to be willing to hurt a little bit. And see, the Israelites didn't want to hurt, and we don't want to hurt. So the devil gives us 9 different ways to get out of hurting. And, you know, even if you just take complaining, you know, if you're going through something and you just keep your mouth shut about it and you're just talking to God about it and not murmuring and complaining, it's hard. It's like there's no relief valve for the pressure in our soul. But if we can just tell somebody.
6: 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The right mindset makes all the difference. Trials and suffering are just part of life. But just because something is hard doesn't mean it's not good. Hard times push us toward God and make us stronger. Start saying out loud, I can do all things through Christ who gives me strength.
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3: God wants us to grow and mature. I don't know about you, but I've been a Christian pretty much my whole life. I don't really know a life before. I just was born into church, grew up in church, raised in church. I don't know if I ever wasn't saved, to be quite honest with you. I know that all of us come to that day, but when you grow up in church, you just kind of are born again, right? And even when you confessed it in elementary class, you pretty much were born into it. But, you know, being born again doesn't necessarily mean you ever get beyond infancy. I think, you know, in life we think that, well, you know, I'm born and then I'm a toddler and then a kid and then I grow up and it's just a natural part of life. But in your spiritual walk, you can be an infant your whole life. You can get saved and then just stay a child in the things of God. In the spiritual sense of a person, time doesn't have anything to do with maturity. There are many people who've spent their whole life in church, but they never grew up. They never matured. They never really learned to walk in the fullest extent of what it means to be a Christian. Infancy is very common in our church world today. And I really think that, you know, in our modern time, we've really taken the church and the message of the church, we've shifted it to the lost instead of discipling believers. And the church's job, the local church's job, is to disciple Christians. We are not built as a function to just be evangelists. In other words, just reach the lost. Somewhere you have to go beyond lost to saved. Great. Now what? Now you got to grow up. Now you have to mature spiritually. That can't happen if we all stay in the nursery. Somewhere we have to grow and learn and mature. And that's the role of what you're doing here. The reason we gather every morning on Sunday is not religion. It is to mature. It is to grow. It is to be discipled. It is to learn what we're going to talk about today, how to grow spiritually. Now, this is a process of time that really consumes our life. Spiritual growth is foremost and central to all personal growth. If you really want to grow on an emotional or soulical level, your mind, will, and emotions, you're going to have to grow spiritually. There's a lot of infancy, a lot of, preteen mindset in the soul of people. Very emotionally driven, very feeling driven, very soulically driven. A lot of problems in people's flesh roots in their inability to mature on a soulical level. Why? There's no spiritual growth. There's no spiritual foundation. Without the spirit, the conscience of a man maturing and growing, the soul is going to have a very difficult time getting past infancy. It's going to constantly be driving decisions, feelings, and emotions. Why do we see so much carnality or fleshly behavior in our world? Why? I truly believe it is because the soul is not mature enough. The emotions drive behavior. Feelings drive behavior. And so what happens is our flesh just does what we feel. And when you create that, really that habit, it becomes very nature feeling, emotion driven, and you're not really controlled by the real you. That born again spirit kind of takes a back seat to the way we live and think and feel. A lot of young people struggle with this. Why? Because in our modern world, let's be honest, we coddle our kids. They have a very different life than most of us grew up in. discipline, responsibility, friendships. Friendships now are all online. No one's ever been beat up by the neighbor kid because nobody ever goes outside, right? We only get beat up online. We get beat on our video game, but to really get chased around the neighborhood, that doesn't happen anymore. If it does, it's traumatizing for life, right? They're in therapy as adults because the neighbor kid, there's these challenges in our modern world that young people don't face or deal with the emotional consequence of choices. And so now they're out in the world as adults, young adults, and they don't know how to process all this emotion and feeling because they've been kind of inward-minded. Our culture has created that. I'm not telling you to throw your TV out and make them go outside, but I am saying we have to be mindful as we raise our children, the culture in which they're raised in. And the things that are convenient because everyone else is doing doesn't mean it's good for them. Now, the other side of the stone is this, is we grew up before technology, and maybe we didn't grow up in the best environment. And so we became very hard, right? We had very difficult upbringings, very difficult childhoods. And that doesn't mean that we're any more emotionally stable than the kid who lived on television. It's still a problem because we are driven by feeling. We are driven by the soul rather than the spirit. But our central growth, according to God's word, is found in the spiritual life of a person first. Without the spiritual growth of a person, the soul and the flesh end up dominating the behaviors, the customs, the cultures, the identities, the way we think in life. And that's what's happened to our modern society is our culture has been driven to not really understand or value a spiritual life. It's under attack in our modern day. Culture, identity, raised people in an environment.

0: spiritual life, to grow up, to understand the spiritual power that is to lead my life, that I am to be led inward, not outward. So our teaching, our preaching, our discipleship in this church is driven by the Spirit. It is all about, are you growing in the things of God? Are you understanding and maturing in your spirit? Not just in your knowledge of between your ears, but is your heart growing? See, we got too many spiritual infants. Infants require a lot of attention. You notice something about babies, just natural babies even. They're innocent, but they're also quite ignorant. They don't know anything. They don't have any concept or understanding of right or wrong. They have to be taught. But what ends up happening is, in a spiritual sense, infants, young people in Christ, they end up becoming dependent on the more mature believer. And so that dependency creates in them really, it's really not a healthy dependency. Because what ends up happening is they don't grow mature, spiritual, they grow dependent. And they stay children on a spiritual level. Now every time they have a problem, they come to you for prayer. Every time they have a problem, they come to you to find a scripture. Or you do the praying, you do the confessing, you do the believing. And that's what ends up happening is that person ends up becoming irritable, right? They're an irritation. You should know this by now. You've heard this. You've been taught this. We've shown you, right? It's like your child finally reaches potty training. You've changed the last messy diaper. This kid's learning to use the bathroom, right? Like there becomes that irritable state in you as a parent where it's like, this kid's got to learn. And that's what happens in a spiritual sense in a church. Is people come, they get saved, they begin to grow, and then they connect to the body, which is perfectly fine. But we're not supposed to stay to where we're dependent on everybody without our own responsibility. We are all supposed to become important parts of the body. We're not supposed to stay dependent on one part of the body. And so we end up becoming irritable and an irritation to other people because we're not taking responsibility to grow.
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0: 2 Peter 3:18 says, "You must grow in the grace and knowledge of our Lord and our Savior Jesus Christ." So what do we grow in? The knowledge of our Lord and Savior Jesus Christ. Growing up is not, I go to church every Sunday. Growing up is, what knowledge do I have and what grace am I walking and operating in? We talked about this the other Wednesday night in our giving message. We talked about giving is a grace, right? When we walk in the knowledge of Jesus Christ as our Lord, not our Savior. It doesn't say anything about just being a Savior. He's Lord and Savior. See, infants only need saved. But as we mature, we need direction, we need leadership, we need a Lord. He is our Lord and our Savior. All glory to Him, both now and forever. All glory in the way I live is to be owed to the Lord and Savior. But that glory from my life is the way I live and the way I know. Knowledge. Spiritual growth is not time. It's knowledge. It's knowing and walking in the Lordship and the salvation of Jesus Christ. Titus 2 says, the Lord has already given us His grace, but we grow in our knowledge of it. All the promises of God are yes and amen, but we have to grow in that knowledge in order for that yes and amen to mean something in our life. Remember that all things pertaining to life and godliness are given through the knowledge of God. 2 Peter 1, 2 through 4. May God give you more and more grace and peace. May God give you more grace and peace. So it's possible to get more grace and peace as you grow in your knowledge of God and Jesus our Lord. That's the description of growing up spiritually. I'm walking in, there is a fruit of more grace and more peace because I'm growing in the knowledge of God and Jesus our Lord. That's why we're here today, to grow in the knowledge.

0: of God and Jesus our Lord. His divine power has given us everything we need for living a godly life. So he's even clarifying, when you grow in the knowledge of who God is and his son Jesus, that divine power, which has already given you everything you need to live a godly life, we have received all this by coming to know him. The one who called us to himself by means of the marvelous what? Glory and excellence. He has given us great and precious promises. That's great. That's great that he's given us all these things, but if I don't know them, if I don't know how to walk in them, if I don't know how to use them, what good are they? He's clarifying, put the effort in, put the work in, it'll pay off. Here's what's there: more peace, more grace, more divine nature. You're escaping the world's corruption caused by human desires. Here's the payoff. Here's the reward. Here's the opportunity to walk in a position where I'm not driven by emotion or the soul, or I'm driven by carnality. I'm driven by a divine nature. Why? Knowledge of who God is, knowledge of my Lord and Savior Jesus Christ, and I live by those precious promises.
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4: Now, let's get back here into the 12th chapter of Hebrews. Let's read again from verse 8, but if ye be without chastisement, whereof all are partakers, in other words, all of the children of God are partakers of chastening. God chastens all of his children. Then if you're without chastisement, then you're illegitimate children and not sons. Now let me show you something here. If sickness and disease were the chastening of the Lord, then no sinners would ever be sick. Did you see what he said? All the children are partakers of chastening, but illegitimate children are not. In other words, if you're not a child of God, you wouldn't be chastened of the Lord because you're not his children. So if sickness and disease and problems of life were the chastening of the Lord, then no sinners would ever have any problems nor any sickness. Only Christians would have it. Are y'all still out there? Did you go home? Now, that's what he's saying here. Now, see, people say, well, yeah, the Lord chastens his children. Well, somebody got their leg broke. Well, the Lord's chastening them. Well, now, let me ask you something. If you had a child, see, he's talking about child training here. You have forgotten the exhortation speaketh unto you as unto children. Now, if you have a little two-year-old child just walking a little bit and walks up to the stove and the burner is on and it starts to reach for the burner, what do you do? You say, don't touch that. That's hot. And you train that child, tell that child what'll happen if they do. Now, if that child goes ahead and does it while you're not looking, then you didn't do it, did you? I mean, the child brought it on itself. You just told the child what would happen if it did. Now, that's what happened to God. He told the children of Israel what was going to happen if they did certain things. And when they did it, then it got translated that God did it to them. So if you told your child, now that stove's hot. If you touch it, you'll get burned. And then you go in the other room, your child touches the stove and gets burned. And somebody said, look what you did to your child. If you hadn't told them it's hot, they wouldn't have got burned. Now see, that's the situation God's in the old covenant. So you wouldn't take a child's hand and stick it on the stove, burn big blisters on it, and say, now I did that to teach you something. If you do and they find out about it, they will put you in jail. Now see, if God did just part of the things that Christian people accuse him of doing, if he lived here on earth, he'd spend all of his time in the penitentiary for child abuse. That's the truth. Because some of the things that people say that he does. Now watch this. Here's another key. Furthermore, we have had fathers after our flesh, which correct us, and we gave them reverence. Shall we not much rather be in subjection unto the Father of spirits and live? Now notice, we're subject to the fathers of our flesh, which correct us. Now if they correct you through the flesh, it hurts. I mean, when you apply the Board of Education to the seat of learning, you can understand that. And the Bible teaches that. But now notice, it says if we're in subjection to fathers of our flesh that correct us and we give them reverence, shall we not much rather be in subjection to the Father of spirits and live? In other words, the Father of spirits is our heavenly Father, and if he is a spirit, he's going to chasten us by spiritual means. He chastens our spirit, not our physical bodies. See, he deals with us in the spirit. Now, there are several scriptures that we won't be able to get into in great length, but in Ephesians, the 5th chapter, Paul talked about cleansing the church by the washing of the water by the Word. See, it's the Word of God that chastens us. Now, the reason the unbeliever is not chastened of the Lord is because they won't receive it. Can you see that? God chastens you with His Word. Psalms 94 and 12 says, blessed is the man whom the Lord chastens and instructs out of His Word, or teaches out of His Word, see? That's the idea there. God instructs you. Now, the Apostle Paul came to the Corinthian church, and he chastened them with words, and he said some things to them they'd rather been beat by a pole than some of the things that he put on them with words. He said, I robbed other churches to do you service. He said, I took offerings from other places and spent it on you. And I mean, he chastened them with a word and told them not to muzzle the ox that treadeth the corn. So you see, he chastened with a word. And that's the reason that sinners and unbelievers are not chastened, is because they won't receive God's Word. Now, it's out there. If they would receive it, see, they'd get born again. But unbelievers won't receive it, so there's no chastening to the unbeliever because he won't receive the Word of God. Then he goes on and ends up sowing to the flesh and reaping of the flesh corruption. Then people blame it on God. Now he said, be subject unto the Father of spirits and live, for they verily for a few days chasten us after their own pleasure. But he for our profit, that we may be partakers of his holiness. Now notice something. Here he says, our fathers in the flesh chasten us for their own pleasure, but he for our profit. In other words, if God does, it's going to profit you. That we might be partakers of his holiness. Now, in other words, ever chastening is going to make you a partaker of holiness. Because it's the Word instructing you in ways to live right. Now, if sickness and disease were chastening, then the more you stayed in the hospital, the more holy you would get. Isn't that right? From this verse of Scripture, that's what it seems to say. It would profit you and make you more holy, ever chastening that you had. And it'd be profitable to you. Well, you know, because you stay in the hospital, you don't get holier. That wouldn't have anything to do with it. Now, no chastening for the present seemeth to be joyous, but grievous. Nevertheless, afterwards it yieldeth the peaceable fruit of righteousness unto them that are exercised thereby. Now here it says, it'll produce a fruit of righteousness. So if sickness and disease were the chastening, then the sicker you got, the more righteous you'd be. Isn't that right? I mean, from this scripture, if that were true, wouldn't that indicate what he's saying here? So you can see how ridiculous that would be. So to say then that the chastening is sickness and these kind of things would be completely out of context. And we need to learn that God has given us his will here, and as we take his will and operate in his will and be obedient to his word, Jesus said this, "Now you're clean through the word which I've spoken unto you." The word cleanses. Now, I've heard people say this, well, you know, it's the chastening of the Lord that makes people get back in line with God. But now, that's not what the Apostle Paul said in Romans, the second chapter. He makes a statement there. He said, "The goodness of God leadeth thee to repentance." The goodness of God. Not the wrath of God, but the goodness of God. I remember years ago what my dad said when he gave his heart to the Lord. He said, the thing that really got to me was that God just blessed me so much in everything I did. He said, even though I wasn't living for him, you know, he believed in God and all of that and reverenced God, but he just wasn't living for him, see. And he said, the thing that really brought me in was the fact that God just blessed everything I did. And he said, he just blessed me until I just decided, you know, anybody that good, just get in with him, you know. Well, you see, that's just exactly opposite of what most people believe. They believe that God will just whip you in the line and just make you do certain things. Now, see, if God were going to do that, then he'd just make everybody get saved tonight and we'd all go in the millennium in the morning. Wouldn't that be good? But God doesn't do that. So, see, God's instruction is here that it's child training. He trains us by saying, the scripture will tell you, don't do that. If you do this, this will happen, that. And the knowledge of God, see. When you gain the knowledge of God, you gain the faith of God. If you don't know what God's promise said, you can't have faith to believe in it. And Jesus is the author and the finisher of our faith. And they that come to God must believe that he is. And not only that, we've got to believe that he's the rewarder of them that diligently seek him. He's not the punisher of them that seek him. He's not going to take away everything you've got, as some would say. I've heard them say, well, he'll do you like he did Job. I tell you, he can do me like he did Job anytime he gets ready, because he gave Job twice what he ever had. That's what God did for Job, see. It was the devil that took from Job. Somebody said, yeah, but Job said, the Lord giveth and the Lord taketh away. Well, I saw a bumper sticker the other day that was more accurate than that. It said, the Lord giveth and Uncle Sam taketh away. You see, it's true that Job said that, and that was Job's assessment of the situation. But it really wasn't the truth. Turn to the book of Job. This is a book that has been probably one of the most misunderstood books of the whole Bible. I know for years it helped me in bondage in some things. Because actually, when I was going through some financial problems and some physical problems several years ago, I remember, just like it was yesterday, that one night I stayed up all night reading the book of Job. I was so sure I was another Job till I had to find out how it turned out. It kind of disappointed me when I got to the end and found out Job got twice what he ever had. But it really thrilled me because I found out that it wasn't God that did it at all. You see, they lied to me. They told me God did it. And I found out God didn't do it. You see, you ought to read the book of Job for yourself.
5: 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What About Job? Have you ever said that? Yeah, but what about Job? Yeah, I know most of you have. You've heard somebody say it. And then they said, well, you know what God did to Job. Well, if you really know what God did for Job, you'll get excited about it, and you'll hope that he does that much for you. God gave Job twice what he ever had. But when you get into the first chapter of Job, you find that God had not turned Job over to the devil, as some would say. Verse 12 of chapter 1 says, "The Lord said to Satan, Behold, all he hath is in thy power." Now let's back up and give you the accusations that Satan brought against God. "Hast thou not made a hedge about him?" Well, I can see God just grinning and saying, "Yeah, I did. I did that. I'm guilty." "And about his house and about all that he hath on every side, hast thou not blessed the work of his hands, and his substance is increased in the land?" You can just see God standing there grinning. "Yeah, I did that. I blessed him. But put forth thy hand now and touch all that he hath, and he will curse thee to thy face. And the Lord said to Satan, Behold, all he hath is in thy power. Only upon him put not forth thy hand." So Satan went forth from the presence of God. Now, notice God didn't deny that he hedged him about. He had put a hedge about him to keep him on every side. Ecclesiastes tells us that he that breaketh a hedge, a serpent shall bite him. You will notice that Job was in fear. He was afraid his children had sinned. He kept offering sacrifices, not in faith, but in fear that his children were going to be destroyed. The thing he feared came upon him. That's what the scripture reveals, that he was highly developed in fear. 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
1: This is Pastor Tom Arnold of Good News Church in Yukon, Oklahoma. 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

0: Oh, yes!
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He who dwells in the secret place of the Most High shall abide under the shadow of the Almighty. I will say of the Lord, He is my refuge and my fortress, my God, in Him I will trust.

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1: Kenneth Hagin Ministries' annual camp meeting is happening soon. Join Pastors Kenneth and Lynette Hagin for this well-anticipated event, beginning Sunday, July 19th at 6 p.m. and daily Monday through Friday, July 20th through 24th at 10 a.m., 2:30 p.m. and 7:30 p.m. Camp meeting is something special, and it's a joyous time in the presence of God. There's something for your entire family, whether it's four of you or 40. We have Youth Summer Blitz for your teenagers and Nightly Children's Ministry for your younger ones. 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

Psalm 46. God is our refuge and strength, a very present help in trouble. Therefore, we will not fear, even though the earth be removed and the mountains be carried into the midst of the sea.

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1: 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We're located at 1025 West Kenosha Street between Aspen and Elm in Broken Arrow, Oklahoma.

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1: 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We also have a printable version of the Gospel Soul Winning Script for Christians to lead someone else to the Lord. 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